who is not entirely sympathetic to Bo's intention to hang on to his pet, his dog Sixten, probably his best friend in the world. Also in Bo's circle is his aged friend Tura, a lifelong bachelor, and various caregivers who make notes on his progress or lack of progress. This is chapter 5. Sixten is waiting for me in the middle of the kitchen floor when I get back inside, the warm summer light filtering in through the windows, making his speckled gray coat glow. I bury my hand in the thick of his neck, and he grunts the way he always does when he's happy. My hand is shaking from anger, and the clawing against my ribs is back. I have no choice but to stop stroking Sixten. That's how quickly I can lose my temper. Something in me just seems to flare up. I think about Sixten, and I think about Hans. Then I throw the pictures onto the table, those pictures of my family from the past. If Eleanor were my daughter rather than my granddaughter, if she were the one who was in charge, everything would be far better. She would never take Sixten away. 9:30 a.m. Taken Dad to visit Mum. We'll eat lunch at my place afterward. Bought more food, toilet paper, and soap. Hans. I know this is futile, but I put on the shirt that you gave me for my 80th birthday. You won't recognize it, Frederica, but maybe you'll think it looks good all the same. My hair is neatly slicked against my scalp, and I watch the comb in the bathroom mirror as I pull back the long gray strands. When it's just been washed, it flops to the sides, but it's greasy enough to stay put today. My face looks thin, the skin sagging beneath my eyes, and I regret not asking Ingrid to help me trim my mustache when she was here. It's so scruffy when it hangs down over my lip. I scratch my chin. When Eleanor was young, she used to say that I looked like Santa. The pictures of her as a bee are lined up on the kitchen table so that I won't forget them, though Hans might notice them even if I do. He can have the shot of me and Eleanor together. Hello, Dad. I turn around and see Hans. He's wearing a dark blue shirt and jeans. There you are. Why didn't you reply when I shouted? I don't have time to utter a single word. Sometimes it feels like everything speeds up when Hans is here, like fast-forwarding a VHS. Before I've had time to finish one thought, he's moved on. I get worried. You understand that, don't you? He says with a frown. When you don't respond. I close the door and watch Hans turn into the bathroom and open the cupboard above the boiler where I keep the toilet roll. I'm embarrassed that I still haven't managed to say a single word, though at the same time I can't really remember what I'm embarrassed about. Okay, then, says Hans, closing the cupboard without removing anything. Are you ready? Ready for what, I wonder, before he reminds me. We're going to see Mum today. Did you forget? I meet our son's eyes. The dark circles beneath him remind me of yours. Other than his mouth and chin, which you said came from me, he looks just like you. The same high forehead and rounded nose. I'm struck by how strange it is that he's a mix of us both when we were younger, as I remember us, and yet we're now strangers. No, I didn't forget, I say after a moment, resolutely turning around. Shall we go? I walk through to the hall and push my feet into my good shoes. Hans helps me with my seat belt and closes the car door. It doesn't take long to drive into town nowadays, just 30 minutes or so. Before they built the bridge, back when we still had to use the ferry, it took at least 3/4 of an hour. We race by the house where
your old hairdresser lived. She bred litters of fluffy white puppies that we used to laugh at. Toy dogs, we called them. That was years ago now, and the salon is long gone. Who knows? Maybe she is, too. They'll be graduating soon, Hans says, nodding to a group of teenagers at the bus stop. I can't believe it's been 4 years since Eleanor ran out onto the steps outside the school to celebrate. He sighs. I nod, though I don't really remember. I know there's a picture of her in the traditional white student cap on my fridge, but I don't remember any of the day itself. That was a nice day, I lie, my thoughts drifting back to Hans's graduation. We were so proud that we paid for half his driving license, blew that year's holiday fund without batting an eyelid. He didn't tell us that he'd applied to university until the week before he left. He'd taken it easy that summer, and we knew he probably had his mind set on coming up with his own plan, but we never thought he'd move all the way to Uppsala. No, he's been talking about starting his own business in secondary school. So I can earn money and be free, he said, with a dreamy look in his eyes. I glance over at Hans, who is focused on the road up ahead, and wonder how he feels now. Hans's electric car cruises into the parking area outside the facility without a sound. I feel a tug in my chest, a general sense of unease spreading through me. As ever, he parks in front of the cluster of birch trees separating the care home from the preschool, loosens his seatbelt, and takes out his phone. It's daylight bloody robbery that they make you pay to park here, he mutters as he enters his details. Visitors could park for free when you first moved in. I'm glad I'm not the one who has to do all the this app nonsense. Can't understand why there isn't more of an outcry about the fact that you can't even park your car without having a mobile phone nowadays. Eleanor and Hans brought me a pensioner-friendly phone, as they put it, a few years back. It seems to have bigger buttons and fewer features, but I still can't wrap my head around it. Natura thinks I'm being pig-headed and whiny, but I generally don't see what's so interesting about all these gadgets. That's because I haven't tried, he tells me. But that isn't true. Eleanor has shown me all the things she can do on her phone, and I think it's ridiculous. The car door opens, and Hans pops his head back inside. Are you coming? I turn to the driver's seat in surprise. Hadn't noticed him get out. With some difficulty, I swing my legs out of the footwell. It's been years since I last wore my good shoes, and the left one feels tight on my heel. I grip the handle above my seat and pull myself up. The movement makes my head spin, and I have to sit back down again. Hold on. I'll go and get a wheelchair. Before I have time to tell him that my walker is just fine, he is over by the entrance. Everything always has to happen so damn fast with him. Why is he in such a rush? Everyone is in such a bloody rush. Before long, I see Hans pushing a wheelchair on the other side of the glass doors, which are still open. He speeds up to make it out before they close, but they roll shut and the chair gets stuck. Hans swears and reaches for the button to make the doors open again, a nurse patiently waiting behind him. Your room here is down a long corridor, and it's obvious that the staff have made an effort to make it feel a bit less lonely and unsettling. There are paintings of scenic landscapes on the walls, armchairs and sofas dotted here and there. At the far end of the corridor, the bright summer light filters in through a window. It looks out onto the parking area, and there's a small table with a stack of magazines and an armchair off to one side. Someone is often sitting there when we visit. Someone it's all got a bit too much for. Hey, you're not the only loony here.
I don't know how they could put a dementia home in a place like this, Hans mutters. He thinks the long drab corridors make you more anxious, but you're so far gone that I'm not sure it would make much of a difference where you were. Halfway down the corridor, to the right, there is a door to the kitchen and the staff changing rooms. It's always locked. The dining room and TV room are opposite. You used to enjoy eating with the others when you first moved here, but these days you rarely want to leave your room. Hans stops pushing the wheelchair and opens your pale yellow door. Beside it, there's a little wooden sign with the number 14 in blue. Around the number, someone has painted a black vanilla orchid, the flower of Jämtland. That's fitting for Mom, isn't it? Hans said the first time we visited you. I agreed, but I also found myself thinking that there was nothing fitting about any of this. Beneath the sign, there's a small whiteboard with Frederica written in looping letters. A soft hint of disinfectant and stale air hits us as Hans wheels me into your room. It smells strange, and it feels obvious that this place has nothing to do with either you or me. Hans takes off his thin jacket and hangs it on the coat rack to the left of the door, managing to knock over the shoehorn I gave you for your 70th birthday in the process. The sound of the metal hitting the floor is ear-splitting. What the hell? Who left that there? He picks it up and leans it against the wall in the corner instead, beside your walking shoes. You almost never wear boots now. When they take you out, it's only ever really for a stroll in the park just outside. Sorry, but you haven't seen a key lying about, have you? Suddenly you're right there in the cramped hallway, your arms hanging limply by your sides. You who have always seemed so strong, even though you're so slight. And although you often ask about the key, Hans and I are both surprised. It's us, Mom, he says, putting a hand to your arm, as though things are going to be any different this time. As though you'll recognize us and sit down to eat the buns he brought. Hans is convinced that our visits do you good, even though we can't see any sign of that ourselves. Who knows? Maybe he's right. I glance over at our son, who briefly holds my gaze, but I don't speak. You seem confused, then skeptical, studying us in turn. You're wearing a pair of gray tracksuit bottoms that look just like mine, and I guess Hans probably bought them from Intersport also. They've paired them with one of your old blouses, and the combination looks so strange that I feel like laughing. Then I meet your eyes and feel sad, because there's none of you left in there. Oh, you've got visitors. That's lovely, Frederica. We turn around and see a smiling woman in purple, a name badge pinned to her chest, Lena, assistant nurse. You ignore her and glare at Hans again, your face twisted in disapproval. Mom? Did you just call me Mom? You pull away from him and press a hand to the spot where Hans touched you. I don't feel like being manhandled by strangers. You snarl the last part. You who barely ever raised your voice. I was the one who lost my temper. The anger in your eyes makes me feel ashamed of all the times I snapped at you over the years. Lena smiles at me and Hans. Why don't I show you where we keep the cups and plates, she says, though we know exactly where the dining room and kitchen are. I smile back. She seems nice, and that feels good. I want the people who look after you to be kind. Hans is keen to leave. I can see it in his face. The anxiety in his eyes, the same look he used to get when he'd hurt himself as a child. Something pleading. I am his father, after all, and
Just like that, I understand why he insists on me tagging along whenever he comes to visit you. Come on, I say, putting a swollen hand on his left leg. He turns to me and I realize I can't help him. He wants to get away from me as much as any of this. He gives me a small smile. Strange, isn't it? He says, heading back to the kitchen. I assume he means your memory, and I agree. It's strange how much has been lost in you, our entire life together. Still, I like to believe there must be something left. Memories that rise to the surface in your dreams. Images flickering by from time to time as you're looking out the window. Then again, maybe I only think that's because the alternative is too painful. I turn back to the photographs, focusing on one of me pulling Eleanor in the sled. It must have been you who took it. I'm standing tall, wearing the harness, holding a pole in one hand and a saw in the other, my eyes on the woods. Eleanor looks happy and rosy-cheeked, probably the middle of the day, given how light it is. Going to cut down the Christmas tree every year, that was one thing, our thing. When she was really small, we used to pop her in the sled and get her cozy with a few skins and put our skis on. You, me, and Eleanor. Lunch is ready. The aroma of mushroom hits me as I make my way into the kitchen. Hans pulls a chair out for me and I sit down. The table and chairs were your parents'. Sonia took them theirs when she left, so Hans inherited ours. We didn't need such a big table anymore, after all. You and Ture used to go Chantel picking up by his cabin. Right? Hans asks, as he lifts the spoon to his mouth, blowing on the hot soup before he slurps it. I smile and tell Hans about the time we came home with 25 kilos of mushrooms. You were happy for weeks. Chanterelle soup, chanterelle sandwiches, chanterelle stew, chanterelle sauce. We couldn't get enough. The gloominess seems to have lifted at last, and I'm struck by the fact that he looks happier than I've seen him in a long time. How is he, by the way? It's been ages since I last saw him. Oh, you know, Turi, it is what it is, I say. We talk on the phone quite a bit. Hans nods and pours us both some water. I want to ask whether he remembers all the times we went up to Ture's cabin when he was little. Some of my very best memories are from trips there. How are things at work? I ask instead. There's been a lot of overtime lately, but that means things are going well, Hans says. Hans waits in the car as I unlock the door. I have the keys on a leather strap tied to my belt loop, so I always know where they are. I lift my hand and wave before closing the door behind me, and he slowly reverses down the drive and pulls away. Sexton meets me in the hallway, yawning and stretching one leg at a time. He'll have been fast asleep on the daybed, flat out, with his head on my pillow. As I make my way into the kitchen, I spot the pictures of Eleanor that I meant to give Hans. The driveway is empty, and I briefly debate taking out my phone to give him a ring and say that I've got something for him. A surprise. Then again, I don't want to bother him while he's driving, so it'll have to wait until next time. That could be a while, of course, and I don't want to leave the pictures lying on the table where I might spill food or coffee on them. I hold them in my hands for a moment, then take them through to your old bed in the bedroom instead. There's a scrap of paper inside my phone on the kitchen table. 1:15 p.m. took Sexton for a walk, did his business. Ingrid. She must have come in through the back door. It's almost always unlocked. I look up at the clock on the wall. 4:20. Sexton will probably need to go out again soon. You'll have to wait a while because I need to rest my eyes for a minute or two, I tell Sexton, patting his head and making my way over to the daybed.
9 p.m. Hot chocolate coming right up. Everything okay. Kale. Monday, June 19th, 3:30 a.m. Night patrol found Bo by the mailboxes. Said he urgently needed to post a letter to Frederica, but he seems confused and doesn't understand that it's the middle of the night. Got him home safely and tucked him up on the daybed. Sixton inside. Night patrol. We're on the daybed. Sixton breathing heavily on my stomach. The caregivers draped one of your old blankets over on me, but I can still feel the cool summer night against my legs. I'm not sure where they found it. Don't remember having seen it in years. I haven't done anything wrong, but for some reason I still feel bad. It's so typical that the night patrol happened to be going past when I was outside. They made such a big deal of it. Of me posting a letter to you at all, because it was night. But I don't have anywhere to be in the morning, no one waiting for me, and Sixton was right there with me. Still, they went bananas. We'll have to start coming over here every night if you're going to carry on like this, one of them told me, a woman I'd never seen before. Since when has it been a crime to post a letter at night? I wanted to scream, but I kept quiet. The stressed look in her eyes made me think twice. My anger suddenly felt so childish and unjustified. Lying on the daybed now, it seems that it's surging back. It's not even dark, for crying out loud. Surely there's no harm in being outside right now. I clear my throat, but just as I'm about to speak up, the door swings shut. I sigh. Sixon has curled up in his basket on the floor. He wants to sleep alone tonight. It's too warm to be up here with me. Good night, then, I mutter, pulling the blanket over my stomach. 8:10 a.m. Had to wake Bo when I arrived. Gave him his medication and got him to blow into the bottle. A little whiny, but he gave in after a bit of back and forth. Porridge for breakfast. Reminded him that he's due a shower later. Evelina. I slept for longer than usual this morning. I normally have a cup of tea sometime around 5:30, but I didn't get up until the caregiver arrived today, and that, to make matters worse, it was the battle axes shift, and she started nagging me to blow into the bottle, even though I barely had the energy to sit up. I dreamed about you. That was why I wrote the letter. Stood outside for a while, gazing at the pale pink horizon above the mountain ridge. A year before we got married, on Midsummer's Eve, you insisted on picking flowers from the meadow across from the place we were renting in Hosmofors. What could be more beautiful than this? You asked, gesturing at the sea of petals. In all honesty, I thought you were a little loopy for wanting to pick flowers so late, but the look in your eye could have convinced me to do anything. We need to know if we're meant to be, you said, your cheeks slightly flushed, whether we should really go ahead with your plans. It was after midnight, but I was wide awake, listening to you sing the names of the flowers as you snapped the stalks and added them to your bouquet. You told me that you and your sister used to go out late at night around this time of year, and I held your growing bouquet and couldn't think of anything else. All that came back to me in my dream. I got sentimental, simple as that, and I wrote you a letter about it. I lather up my hands and rinse them under the warm water. I wish I'd appreciated that moment more at the time. I should have asked you about the different flowers, or at least paid more attention. Harebell, clover, oxeye, daisies, and a bird's foot trefoil.
That's what I wrote to you, that I want to hear you say the name of every single blade of grass and plant that's ever grown. That enough is enough, that I'm done. I know it was stupid, but I thought a letter might help you remember for a while, that my handwriting might wake something inside you. But now, in the cold light of day, I can see that was nonsense. What's the point, I ask, fixing my eyes on myself? I would skip today if I could, lock the door and curl up under the blanket with Sixton. I don't want to talk to anyone. But I hear the door in the kitchen again, and I rub my mouth and hang the towel back on its little hook by the mirror with a sigh. Hi, Bo, Johanna shouts, and some small part of me is glad that it's her and not one of the others. I wonder whether Johanna really thinks I need to take a shower. You have to wash regularly, she says, draping her sweater over the back of one of the kitchen chairs. Otherwise, you'll smell like a stinky old man. Her laugh is infectious. Her entire body shakes, shoulders bobbing up and down. I turn to Sixton, who meets my eye. What difference does it make if I stink? When Tura and I were at his cabin, we went weeks without washing, and I can't remember either of us smelling too bad, even though I'm sure we must have been filthy. I shrug and stoke Sixton's head. I just don't feel like it today, I say, struck by how serious I sound. Sitting on the kitchen chair, she keeps looking at me, but she doesn't say anything, and then without warning, her face breaks into a smile. That's fine. You can be a stinky old man if you want, she says, getting up from the table. She makes her way over to the fridge and takes out a bar of chocolate. But stinky old men need sweet treats, right? She snaps the bar into smaller pieces and sets it down at the table. Coffee? I lean back on the daybed, stretch out my legs, and smile at Johanna. Sixton jumps up beside me. She brings a coffee over, and then picks up my glasses to polish the lenses, flicks through to a crossword in the local paper. Here, she says, pushing toward me. I started this while I was having breakfast. Let's see if you can finish it before me. She winks. I've heard stinky old men are pretty good at crosswords.

We've been reading from When the Cranes Fly South. It's a novel by Lisa Rydzain, translated from the Swedish by Alice Menzies, published in 2025 by Vintage Books. And we'll read from it again next time. I'm Norman Gilliland. This is Chapter a Day.

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1: My name is Wilson Liu. I'm 11 years old and I play the piano. I hope you enjoy my performance of the Bach Italian Concerto here on From the Top.

0: Welcome to From the Top, where outstanding young musicians come to play. I'm your host, pianist Peter Dugan. You just heard the first movement of Bach's Italian Concerto performed by 11-year-old pianist Wilson Liu from Livingston, New Jersey. Wilson spends his Saturdays at Juilliard Pre-College, where he plays in a trio with two friends who also happen to be on today's show. Let's start, though, with Wilson. Wilson, hey, welcome to From the Top.
1: Hello, Peter. It's nice to be here.
0: I love the way you play Bach because it's very in style. It's historically informed, but you don't shy away from using the dynamic range that the piano has to offer. And I really appreciate that. And your sense of rhythm is also amazing.
1: Thank you.
0: It's just what this piece needs. I think you do it really, really well. How do you prepare for a piece like this?
1: Yeah, so first of all, I take a look at the piece from beginning to end, and then I do some research on it just to get some background information. And then I just start to slowly practice one hand at a time.
0: I'm curious, Wilson, what first got you started with music?
1: Well, starting music in general wasn't really my idea.
0: Okay.
1: It was my mom's.
0: Was there a moment when you knew that you wanted to play? I knew it was your mom's idea at first, but when did you start to really own being a pianist?
1: I think that moment was when I got admitted to the Juilliard School when I was 7. That got me into like the conservatory environment.
0: Right.
1: Also through like the rigorous training, it got me to think deeper about the music. And having all these musical friends in Juilliard was what got me really into music.
0: And that feeling of community is huge. Even though you're a pianist and a lot of the time you spend is alone, what does chamber music mean to you?
1: Chamber music is collaboration. And I think for me, most importantly, fun. Because you're with other people and we're all collaborating together to make music. So I'm in a trio with Jaden and Richard.
0: Right. And our listeners are actually going to get to meet Jaden and Richard on today's episode.
1: Yes, that's really cool. So we're together and playing the same music together. We can share our ideas and kind of make fun of each other when we mess up.
0: Okay, what do you love most about being a pianist?
1: Well, I love performing, most of all. I love to see when audiences shout, bravo, encore, like all those things. It makes me feel like all my hard work is paid off.
0: Yeah, and what about the biggest challenges of being a pianist, specifically?
1: I have really small hands. I can actually barely reach an octave still.
0: Well, you're only 11. I mean, you're going to keep growing.
1: Yeah.
0: So when you do have to play music that has octaves, how do you handle that?
1: Sometimes I cheat.
0: Say it loud and proud, baby.
1: I cheat sometimes. sometimes I just play one note. Sometimes I roll the octaves if it's possible. But right now, I'm starting to actually get the hold of an octave.
0: Nice.
1: So I'm trying to reach every single one right now.
0: Good for you. Wilson, it's been so much fun getting to know you and can't wait to hear more from you in the future.
1: Thank you.
0: 11-year-old pianist Wilson Liu, originally from California and now residing in Livingston, New Jersey.
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0: Next up is 10-year-old violinist Jaden King from Franklin Lakes, New Jersey. He's one of Wilson's trio partners at Juilliard's pre-college program. Welcome to From the Top, Jaden.
3: Thanks for having me.
0: What are we going to perform together today?
3: The Saint-Saëns Introduction and Rondo Capriccioso.
0: Great. I love this piece and I can't wait to play it with you. Whenever you're ready, let's take it from the top.
3: Okay.

0: That was Camille Saint-Saëns introduction in Rondo Capriccioso, performed by violinist Jaden King, who's just 10 years old, with me, Peter Dugan, on the piano. Jaden, that is how it is done, my man. That's amazing. You play that piece so well. And, you know, what I have to compliment you on is not just all the fireworks, all the fast technical stuff, but the soulful, lyrical playing that you have is so expressive.
1: Thank you.
0: I'm curious, Jaden, how did the violin first come into your life?
1: I started playing the violin when I was three, but I actually started with the piano.
0: Wow.
1: We went to a piano teacher, mm-hmm. But she said that my hands were too small, so we had to wait another year or so. And then I just came across some violin recordings.
0: Do you remember who you heard in the recording?
1: I heard Yasha Heifetz.
0: Oh, yeah.
1: I was really inspired by him, how he could be so virtuosic.
0: Yes.
1: And also have that speed and incredible precision.
0: Do you think Heifetz is the GOAT?
1: Yeah.
0: Yeah, the greatest of all time? Yeah, he's definitely one of them for sure. Do you remember what it felt like when you first picked up the violin?
1: I mean, obviously, it felt really challenging.
0: Yeah.
1: Because I was thinking one day I could become Yasha Heifetz. But after around a few months, I started learning things really quickly.
0: Yeah.
1: But thanks to the Suzuki method, mm-hmm. This method involves listening and also repetition. And because of that, I went for book one, book two, book three, book four in like a 1 year.
0: Yeah, you flew through it.
1: Yeah.
0: What's your favorite thing about the violin?
1: That you can express so many colors with it. Mm-hmm. Sad, happy, energetic, and also the luscious sound quality. Mm-hmm. It carries me away once I play.
0: Mm, I love that. And that violin that you're holding makes a very luscious sound. Tell me about that instrument. How long have you had it?
1: Actually, I recently just had this violin. It's a loan from the Juilliard Pre-College School. It's
0: wow.
1: a 1825.
0: Wow. That's so amazing. You're holding a piece of history. When you think about your future in music, Jaden, what do you imagine?
1: I hope to play with more renowned orchestras, mm-hmm. like the New York Philharmonic.
0: Nice.
1: And also to compete in competitions more and to perform more so I can gain more recognition.
0: Yeah. And you said earlier to me how you like to share your music. And I hope that more and more people get to hear it because you're such a great artist, even at 10 years old. Jaden, thank you for being here and for sharing your time and your music with me today.
1: Thank you.
0: 10-year-old violinist Jaden King from Franklin Lakes, New Jersey. And now let's meet the eldest of this trio of youngsters from Juilliard's pre-college program, Richard Zidong Wang from New York City. He's a 12-year-old cellist. He and I will perform David Popper's Polonaise de Concert in D minor.

0: That was 12-year-old cellist Richard Zidong Wang performing David Popper's Polonaise de Concert in D minor. I had the pleasure of joining him at the piano. Richard, you have serious rock star energy when you play that piece. Are you aware of that?
1: A little bit.
0: Yeah, man. I mean, it's such a challenging piece. You know, Popper is famous for writing really difficult music for the cello, but you make it look effortless when you play, really. How are you feeling right now after performing that piece?
1: Very tired.
0: Yeah. Takes a lot out of you.
1: Yeah.
0: Where would you say your story first begins, Richard? Where did you grow up?
1: I grew up in New York City.
0: What do you love most about living here?
1: I go to watch a lot of Knicks games.
0: Oh, yeah. A Knicks fan. What's the most exciting game you've been to?
1: I think Knicks versus Lakers.
0: Oh, yeah.
1: Because it's always like, they're both like really good teams. So it's very close and intense. Yeah.
0: Nice. If your cello were on the Knicks, what position would your cello play?
1: Small forward.
0: Small forward?
1: Yeah.
0: Why?
1: I think because can be a little bit aggressive, but it doesn't respond too fast.
0: So it's not a guard?
1: No, it's not.
0: But it's more agile than like a center or a power forward.
1: Yeah.
0: I love that comparison. How would you describe your cello's vibe?
1: So it's kind of like if this was like compared to like good cars.
0: Yeah.
1: It's not like a Lamborghini or a Porsche.
0: Okay.
1: It's not like that, but it's like a Bentley or a Rolls Royce kind of.
0: Ooh.
1: Because it's not
0: classy,
1: like a sports car, but it's more like luxurious. Kind
0: luxurious.
1: Of. Yeah.
0: Handcrafted. That's a classy choice right there. The Rolls Royce of cellos. I like it. Well, Richard, what grade are you in school now?
1: Seventh grade.
0: Well, I know that you've been studying outside of your regular school. You go to Juilliard Pre-College for music. You also have a piano trio too, right?
1: Yes.
0: Well, it just so happens that your trio partners are also appearing on From the Top today. Anything to say about those guys?
1: I think they can be a little bit hyperactive at times, but I think they're really good soloists.
0: Uh-huh. How long have you all been playing as a trio together?
1: 3 years.
0: Well, sounds like maybe it's even more than just an ensemble. Are you all friends?
1: Yes.
0: And how does it feel to make music with people who are also your friends?
1: Communicating is definitely much easier.
0: Yeah.
1: If I had to practice like chamber piece with like two other people that I didn't know, it would be much harder, I think.
0: Yeah, totally. Well, that's great. I know they're great players too. And I'm excited to someday hear the three of you together as a trio. It's just been really great having you on the show, Richard. I want to say thanks for being with us today.
1: Thank you.
0: 12-year-old cellist Richard Zidong Wang from New York City. After the break, American music from ragtime to West Side Story to jazz. I'm Peter Dugan. Peter Dugan here, and I just want to say thank you to Gerald and Susan Slavitt. Their support makes it possible for you and me to meet outstanding young musicians together each and every week. 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
0: Welcome back to From the Top, where outstanding young musicians come to play. I'm your host, pianist Peter Dugan. We're turning to American music now, from ragtime to Broadway to jazz. To start, 15-year-old violinist Ava Packiam from Oakland, California, joins me to perform music from Leonard Bernstein's West Side Story, arranged for violin and piano by Raimundo Penaforte.

0: That was 15-year-old violinist Ava Packiam from Oakland, California, performing Leonard Bernstein's West Side Story Suite for violin and piano, arranged by Raimundo Penaforte. I'm Peter Dugan, and I joined her on the piano.
1: Wow, that was so much fun. I'm still catching my breath. I don't know about you.
2: Me too.
1: That was a wild ride.
2: Yeah, it was amazing.
1: The piece is so virtuosic. It's written in a way that's so demanding for the violin, and yet you make it feel like it's just a big party.
2: It's a very lively piece.
1: Today we're celebrating the 250th anniversary of the United States, and we're we're listening to lots of great American music. What do you hear in this piece that makes you think this is American music?
2: I mean, in America, the piece America, you can definitely hear every emotion about wanting to go to America, wanting to experience America, the arguments between the girls and the boys about whether to go or not.
1: Yeah.
2: You know, the reasons why you can't, right?
1: Yeah, yeah. It really captures that tension between the promise of America and also the struggles that are very real for so many people.
2: Yeah, definitely.
1: And where do you see yourself as a musician in the future? How do you want to be part of this story of American music?
2: I think I really want to be a person that presents music that hasn't been played enough. For example, I think it's now coming back, but the Amy Beach Romance,
1: American piece. Do you play that?
2: It's my favorite lyrical piece ever. It has so much emotion in it.
1: Mm-hmm.
2: You can create stories with it.
1: Does anyone else in your family play music?
2: Yes, actually. My mom is a violin teacher.
1: Mm-hmm. Do you and your mom ever have opportunities to play together?
2: Yes. Actually, recently, I played for Mercury Soul. It's a concert series in San Francisco, and I think Mason Bates is a big part of it.
1: Right, of course.
2: And it kind of mixes EDM with classical music.
1: Cool.
2: But I got to play with harp, a Philip Glass piece, Nusha Khan.
1: What else is on your playlist these days? What do you like to listen to?
2: There's like different artists that are so different from another. One is Tears for Fears. I love 80s music.
1: Nice.
2: 70s music. Simple Minds. I love Depeche Mode. It's one of my favorites. But then on the other side, I like fairly new artists like Pink Pantheress, definitely Charli XCX.
1: I love that you're such a musical omnivore, like that you take it all in. Ava, thank you so much for being with us today. I feel it's been a true honor to get to play with you now at 15, and I hope we get to play together many more times.
2: Totally. Thank you so much.
0: 15-year-old violinist Ava Packiam from Oakland, California. And now we head to Torrance, California to meet 18-year-old pianist Maximilian Libertor. He'll perform The Perfect Rag from Jelly Roll Morton.

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1: Of style, it's so historically informed. You've obviously spent a lot of time immersed in this music. How did you get started on the piano, and how did you find your way to this love of ragtime?
2: It's an interesting story because I've been playing for about 15 years. I started playing when I was a baby. I would do single with one finger. Eventually, I got piano lessons, but I never took it so seriously. And I think I got the perfect amount of piano lessons that I understood the basics. But where it took off, over quarantine, my piano teacher quit teaching. And around then, I discovered ragtime. I specifically discovered a recording of a man named Tom Breyer being given sheet music from Super Mario Brothers, and he was sight reading it. And it was turning into ragtime in the moment.
1: Wow.
2: I really just went on a massive YouTube rabbit hole of Tom Breyer ragtime. He was a composer of almost 300 rags, I think.
1: Oh, wow. What did your family make of this music suddenly filling the house?
2: My mom always told me it feels like I'm on Main Street, Disneyland right now. But she also told me, when I had first printed out this sheet music, she and my dad were like, that looks hard.
1: Right. It sounds like ultimately your parents have been super supportive, though.
2: Very much.
1: Has there been a moment when they really went out of their way to show you that support?
2: Oh, absolutely. My mom takes me to ragtime festivals, whether 6-hour drives or flights across the country.
1: Wow. Any stories from these experiences at ragtime festivals?
2: I think one of the most significant ones to me is the first time I was hired at a festival as a performer, which was the Scott Joplin Ragtime Festival, where I was awarded as the Ragtime Kid.
1: Whoa. How did it make you feel to be named the Ragtime Kid?
2: It was such an honor, but it also gave me an understanding that this rabbit hole that I've been down, stuck in my house over quarantine, it's not only something that I enjoy, but other people have just as much fun as I do listening to me. And it felt amazing. And it really got me to start thinking this could absolutely go somewhere.
1: Yes, indeed. Well, Max, it's been a pleasure talking music with you today. Thanks for being with us. Thanks for that amazing performance that really transported us back to 1924, I think is when that rag was written. And best of luck at Berkeley.
2: Thanks for having me.
3: 18-year-old pianist Maximilian Libertor from Torrance, California. Let's meet our final artist now. It's 18-year-old saxophonist and composer Ethan Liu from Tallahassee, Florida. He's one of our Jack Kent Cook Young Artists. Ethan, welcome to From the Top.
4: Hi.
3: I'm so excited to make some music together. What are we going to play?
4: Oh, yeah. We'll play on one of my original compositions called Return to Hometown.
3: Great. We're going to be improvising our way all the way through this.
4: Yep.
3: I can't wait to go on this journey with you.
4: So excited. Yeah.
3: Let's go.

0: Ethan Liu, 18-year-old saxophonist and composer. We just played his original composition, Return to Hometown. I'm Peter Dugan. I was at the piano. Thank you for that journey.
1: Oh, thank you. Yeah, it's a pleasure playing with someone who just understands in the moment and improvises.
0: You wrote a beautiful piece of music.
1: Thank you.
0: What was the inspiration for this piece?
1: I wrote this coming back from a trip to China, where my parents are from. And going there, I realized much of the last few years of my life have been figuring out for myself who I am in this world, going to boarding school almost across the country in Massachusetts, away from, you know, where I grew up in Florida.
0: You also included a note in the music, which is a lead sheet form, and it says, whoever plays it should bring a piece of themselves to it.
1: Right.
0: When you played it just now, what goes through your mind as you're improvising like that?
1: I think of my friends and my family. Those are the two things that were in my mind when I was playing this. Those have been the most influential people in my life. My dad is a traditional Chinese artist, ink brush painting. My mom plays the traditional guzheng as a profession. I think my relationship to rhythm, time, and feeling of pitch and all that, I think, is heavily inspired by my mother's playing as well.
0: How did that bring you to jazz saxophone?
1: I mean, I started at 3 years old playing classical piano. And then sixth grade, I joined the school concert band, played the saxophone there. Everything changed after that. Jazz became my life.
0: Speak about what the art form means to you, especially as an American art form.
1: I know this jazz language is so intertwined with American history. Mm-hmm. And of course, I want to kind of honor that. But in doing so, I also want to kind of be honest to who I am. Mm-hmm. And jazz kind of is this open dialogue where there's so much exploration to be done.
0: This creativity that you have, it extends beyond just music too.
1: Yeah, love photography and filmmaking. And that's something I want to continue doing going forward.
0: What is the quality that you have that helps you to thrive in all of these different creative pursuits?
1: I think big inspiration was Buddhism. When I was in fifth grade, I got in trouble once at school. And I was always a good kid, I think, when I was little. But that shook me. And my mom took me to the Ta Lasi Chan Center. And there, the Buddhist teacher, Guo Gu, he sat in the middle of the meditation room on this cushion and led me to experience meditation for the first time. That has also been something that helps me ground myself.
0: Is there something about jazz that lends itself to Buddhist philosophy?
1: The thought is like you let your mind open up, and even like thoughts about what you're thinking, like I'm thinking these thoughts right now, that's a thought, and you try to let those flow away like water.
0: Whoa.
1: And then just like let everything come in. And that's kind of like jazz, you know, you're listening,
0: man,
1: and you take that in.
0: That's so powerful.
1: Yeah.
0: Because I felt that in real time with you just now, performing with you.
1: Thank you.
0: Just keep leading with that sense of adventure, because it's a beautiful thing you've got going, man.
1: Thank you so much.
0: 18-year-old saxophonist and composer Ethan Liu, a Jack Kent Cook young artist from Tallahassee, Florida, now studying in Andover, Massachusetts. And that's our show for today. A huge thanks to all of the outstanding young musicians we heard, and to you, our listeners, for joining us. I'm Peter Dugan. Please tune in next week, and we'll take it from the top. Thank you to Beth Scott, Ben Miller, Janice Brown, Henry Soltz, Brett Mayer, and Betsy Becker at Power Station at Berklee NYC, and to Laura LaValva at Berklee College of Music. We'd also like to thank San Francisco Conservatory of Music and the staff at Studio G, and Carlos Rodgerman at RG Studio. Today's From the Top was produced by Megan Swan and Sarah Giletti, with Simon Rentner and Molly Artwick. 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

Sound like Bernstein to you? Of course. It's William Banfield's Symphony No. 6, where he salutes many of his idols and inspirations, and Leonard Bernstein is just one of them. And so that quote of Maria, that's in there. Critically, though, there are some other pretty significant influences on Bill Banfield, like Miles Davis, referenced in this piece, too. And it's kind of appropriate, as today is the 100th anniversary of the birth of the great jazz musician Miles Davis. Listen to William Banfield's Symphony No. 6 coming up. I have committed that cardinal sin. Anytime a classical announcer mispronounces Leonard Bernstein's name, we just catch ourselves. I just did it. Anyway, hopefully it'll be a few years before they make that mistake again. This is a traditional song, a folk song here, played by the Danish national, or rather the Danish string quartet.

a traditional waltz played by the Danish String Quartet. Good evening, I'm Steve Seal, and thank you for joining me for some good listening on this Tuesday night. And a bit of a salute to Miles Davis coming up in as part of the Symphony No. 6 by William Banfield, where he salutes a number of his influences. And Valerie Capers will have her own salute to Miles, too. Today is the 100th anniversary of the birth of Miles Davis. So we'll be tucking that stuff into the coming hour's music. The Minuet of the Will-O-the-Wisps by Hector Berlioz here with the Halle Orchestra led by John Barbaroli.

The Minuet of the Will-O-the-Wisps by Hector Berlioz. That was the Halle Orchestra led by Sir John Barbarolli. From Gabriel Fauré. A little setting for viola and piano of this song, Le Papillon et la Fleur, The Butterfly and the Flower. Timothy Rideout and Jonathan Ware, viola and piano.

0: The Butterfly and the Flower by Fauré. Springtime music for sure. Timothy Rideout played viola, Jonathan Ware, piano.
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1: Today is the 100th anniversary of the birth of the jazz giant, Miles Davis. And Miles is saluted, among a few other musicians, in this next piece by composer William Banfield. His Symphony No. 6 is one that begins with a salute to Leonard Bernstein, and you can certainly hear that in some familiar Bernstein quotes. But also there are hat tips to Duke Ellington, Dizzy Gillespie, and Sarah Vaughan. The individual movements are called, if Bernstein wrote it, in an Ellington mood, I'm dizzy over Miles, and someone said her name was Sarah. This is Alan Balter and the Akron Symphony Orchestra.

The Symphony No. 6 by William Banfield. His salute to some of his idols, Leonard Bernstein, Duke Ellington, Dizzy Gillespie, Miles Davis, and Sarah Vaughan. The Akron Symphony Orchestra conducted by Alan Balter. Today is the 100th anniversary of the birth of the jazz great and maverick, Miles Davis. And here's a little encore to that effect. It's from Valerie Capers from her Portraits in Jazz. This is called Waltz for Miles, played by Maria Corley.

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0: The Dumbarton Oaks Concerto by Igor Stravinsky, just the quintessential sound of that composer in one perfect 15-minute piece, and we heard it played by the ensemble known as The Knights, led by Eric Jacobson. I'm Steve Seal.
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For a genre that contains so much music from the past, classical music does have this kind of quality that exists in sort of an eternal present. We think of all these famous pieces as having been around forever and have always been considered great just because they predate us. But it's fascinating to learn about the works that are now standards, but which were actually duds when they first appeared. Duds for different, often unfair reasons, but duds nonetheless. Well, I've got a great example coming up. Sir Edward Elgar's Cello Concerto, on the way in about 15 minutes. Here's a piece by Zoltán Kodály, his Intermezzo for String Trio, played by the group Domus.

from a Hungarian composer, Zoltán Kodály. His intermezzo for string trio, played there by the group Domus. Welcome into our classical music for Tuesday evening. I'm Steve Seal, and the big work for this hour is going to be a piece that was a late bloomer, Edward Elgar's Cello Concerto. Not really a success at first. Today, one of the absolute giants of the cello concerto repertoire. It's about 5 minutes away. Shostakovich wrote his 24 Preludes and Fugues, inspired by the Well-Tempered Clavier by Bach. All the major and minor keys. And it's very different music, though, of course, than Bach's predecessor. This is the Prelude and Fugue in C major, number one, from Shostakovich, here played by Jenny Lind.

0: The Prelude and Fugue No. 1 in C major by Shostakovich, played by Jenny Lin.
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0: A bad premiere can curse an otherwise good piece of music, and that was the unfortunate story behind Edward Elgar's Cello Concerto. The premiere in 1919 was a debacle, because Elgar and the performers had been deprived of adequate rehearsal time. Since then, though, a lot of leading cellists from Pablo Casals on have performed the work in a concert and in the studio, but it started to really achieve wide popularity in the 1960s when a certain recording by Jacqueline Dupré caught the public imagination, and it's been core cello repertoire ever since. Ian Balsegev in this performance with Marin Alsop leading the London Philharmonic Orchestra.

0: The cello concerto of Edward Elgar. Ian Baltzegev was the soloist with the London Philharmonic Orchestra conducted by Marin Alsop.
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0: This is a wind quintet by Geraldine Mucha, played by the Prague Wind Quintet.

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0: The Wind Quintet by Geraldine Mucha, played there by the Prague Wind Quintet. Do you think you could conduct? What is all this arm waving about anyway? 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

Martin Lauridsen was born in the Pacific Northwest in 1943. He worked for a time as a Forest Service lookout on an isolated tower near Mount St. Helens before studying composition at the University of Southern California. Well, flash forward to the mid-90s, and he found himself one of the most oft-performed choral composers of our time. One critic, writing of this piece of his, he likened it to both Gabrielli and Brahms. The Ave Maria of Martin Lauridsen is coming up. A piece here by Chopin that makes use of a Polish dance form, as a number of Chopin's pieces do. This is his Mazurka. Number 13, played here by Murray Pariah.

The Mazurka, number 13 in A minor by Chopin, played there by Murray Pariah. Good to have you here for classical music tonight. And a beautiful modern choral piece a little bit later on from the Californian Morton Lauridsen. Sergei Prokofiev wrote his Fifth Symphony in 1944, and he gave out a statement about it, saying that he intended it as, quote, a hymn to free and happy man, to his mighty powers, his pure and noble spirit. The music matured within me. It filled my soul, he said. Now, this was 1944, Soviet Union. Prokofiev was never quite the covert rebel like his countryman Dmitri Shostakovich was during the Stalin years. But perhaps we can hope that there was a bit of a covert message in that statement. For his Symphony No. 5, and here's George Sell and the Cleveland Orchestra.

0: The Symphony No. 5 by Sergei Prokofiev, played there by the Cleveland Orchestra, conducted by George Sell.
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0: This is from the contemporary English composer Alex Baranowski, and it's called Reflections.

Soprano saxophone Jess Gillum there with her ensemble, Reflections by Alex Baranowski. Over the centuries, hundreds of composers have set the Latin prayer Ave Maria, Hail Mary, to music. The best-known music versions are by Schubert and Charles Gounod, but there have been countless settings ranging from William Byrd to Stravinsky. And here is one by the American composer Martin Lauritsen,

0: from a Forest Service lookout tower on an isolated range in upstate Washington, where Morton Lauridsen worked as a young man, to one of the preeminent composers of American classical music, his Ave Maria with the L.A. Master Chorale.
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Vladimir Ashkenazi was raised to understand that other people are very important, as important as he is. And one of the most beautiful parts of life is that we have the ability to understand and communicate with others around us. He's lived his life this way, knowing that even if you're different, you're not that different, and you're not above anybody else. And it's worked for him. He feels very happy about his life, very content. And with that attitude, how can you not be? I'm Jalene Kahn, and it's great to enjoy this life tonight with you as we enjoy a performance by pianist Vladimir Ashkenazi. He'll play Bach's English Suite No. 3.

0: English Suite No. 3 by J.S. Bach, performed by pianist Vladimir Ashkenazy, who has some advice for musicians who are just starting out. He says if you go for fame, if that's your idea of success, you'll probably have a problem throughout your career. As a young musician, Ashkenazy says if you go for fame and fortune, you're going to have issues. That is not what you should strive for in your musical career. But rather, the main goal you should have is to play the music well. And if you have a gift, if you have talent, develop that talent, play well, and share the music with others.
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0: Wäinö Raittio was a composer who gained popularity on the Finnish music scene in the 1920s. He was a part of a very small group of composers who wrote in this very cosmopolitan style, which at the time was really different from Finland's conservative national romanticism sound. In the later years of his career, as his music fell out of the spotlight, he would go back to those traditional forms. And that's when Raittio wrote this, Summer Scenes from Hamm.

Summer Scenes from Heim by Väinö Raittio, a Finnish composer. That was the Tapiola Sinfonietta on Music Through the Night. Next, we'll hear a Haydn violin concerto. His Violin Concerto No. 4 is performed by Handel and Haydn Society, featuring violinist Aislinn Noski.

0: Violinist Iselin Noski, along with the Handel and Haydn Society under conductor Harry Christophers, playing music by Haydn. That was his Violin Concerto No. 4. I'm Jalene Kahn. It's great to listen with you. Thanks a lot for being here.
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2025 marked 150 years since French composer Maurice Ravel was born. This pianist says he's always been fascinated by Ravel's music. Seongjin Cho has loved Ravel since his childhood. And while he studied at the Paris Conservatory, he immersed himself in Ravel. It was that time living in Paris that really helped Cho understand French music. He'll talk about that coming up in about 20 minutes, and we'll hear a recording from an album dedicated to Ravel for that 150th birthday celebration.

0: The Suite from Orion and the Prince of Love by Florent Schmitt. Joanne Faletta conducted the Buffalo Philharmonic Orchestra. She says that composer might be the greatest French composer you've never heard of. Another French composer that you've definitely heard of, music by Maurice Ravel, is coming up in just a minute.
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0: When he was 18, pianist Seongjin Cho moved to Paris and studied there for about 3 years. And he said that time really helped him to learn more about French composers and French music, composers including Maurice Ravel.
5: There are a lot of museums and a lot of paintings in Paris. It was so natural for me to experience and to see the French or European culture and European painting in Paris. So unconsciously, it helped me to interpret, and it became very natural for me, the French music.

A movement from Gaspard de la Nuit by Maurice Ravel, said to be one of the most difficult pieces of piano music. And making it look easy was pianist Seonjin Cho on Music Through the Night. That recording is from an album that Cho released last year to celebrate the 150th birthday of Maurice Ravel. Next, Academy Chamber Ensemble plays Felix Mendelssohn's Octet.

0: The octet was a relatively new genre when Felix Mendelssohn wrote that music. There weren't a whole lot of pieces like that. We heard Academy Chamber Ensemble on Music Through the Night. Thanks for being here tonight. It's great to have your company. I'm Jalene Kahn.
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2: 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Thank you.

Sometimes a piece of music tells a story within the notes. And that's the case for this piece. When Richard Strauss finished this music, he told his friend about a story he thought that this piece sounded like. So as you listen, imagine a dancing princess who's out in the woods enjoying some alone time. And all of a sudden, she's startled because she notices a bear watching her. Eventually, the two start dancing together, and the bear turns into a prince. The couple, of course, you guessed it, live happily ever after. Let's enjoy this whole story by Richard Strauss. It's his duet concertino, and it's performed by the Los Angeles Chamber Orchestra, bassoonist Kenneth Munday, and clarinetist David Schifrin.

Duet Concertino by Richard Strauss, a piece of music that he wrote for a friend of his who was a bassoonist with the Vienna Philharmonic. We heard bassoonist Kenneth Munday and clarinetist David Schifrin with the Los Angeles Chamber Orchestra under conductor Gerard Schwartz. Not the same ensemble, but some news coming out of Los Angeles this week. The LA Philharmonic has announced the appointment of Daniel Harding as their music director starting next year, the 2027-2028 season. And of course, he will succeed great conductor Gustavo Dudamel with the Los Angeles Philharmonic. It is great to have your company tonight. I hope you're doing well. Thanks for being here. Jose Sarabriera conducts the Bournemouth Symphony Orchestra with some ballet music from Macbeth by Giuseppe Verdi.

0: Ballet music from Macbeth. That's by Giuseppe Verdi. Jose Sarabriere conducted the Bournemouth Symphony Orchestra on Music Through the Night. Still to come, a harp concerto and some solo piano music next in just a minute.
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0: Venezuelan musician Teresa Carreño was born in the 1850s, and she had a long career that spanned over 50-plus years, where she was known internationally as a concert pianist. She was also a singer and eventually composer and conductor. Here's a solo piano piece by Carreño called Basket of Flowers.

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0: A harp concerto by Francois Boildu. Antonio Dalmeida conducted the Monte Carlo National Opera Orchestra and harpist Catherine Michel.
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2: What cartoon were you watching when you first heard classical music?

William Herschel and his sister Caroline spent a lot of time looking to the sky. They built telescopes together. And in the late 1700s, these two made a huge discovery. It was Herschel who discovered the planet Uranus, being the first person in about 1,000 years to discover a new planet. And this discovery made him famous overnight. Music had always been a huge part of Herschel's life, and so he became known as both an astronomer and composer. Let's enjoy some music now by William Herschel. This is his Symphony No. 17.

Symphony No. 17 by William Herschel. That was London Mozart Players with conductor Matthias Baumert. This suite by English composer Ralph Vaughan Williams started out as a set of six pieces for piano, and eventually it was arranged for string orchestra and called Charterhouse Suite. It's performed here by the Israel Chamber Orchestra.

0: Nearly everything Ralph Vaughan Williams did screamed England and his love for his country. And that piece included. It started out as six piano settings of popular English dances, and it was later orchestrated. Charterhouse Suite by Ralph Vaughan Williams. Dahlia Atlas conducted the Israel Chamber Orchestra on Music Through the Night. A Beethoven violin sonata is coming up in just a minute, and then we'll hear some movie music still to come.
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0: Beethoven's Violin Sonata No. 8 is performed here by violinist Midori and pianist Robert McDonald.

Violin Sonata No. 8 by Beethoven. That was violinist Midori and pianist Robert McDonald. Midori is so passionate about keeping music in schools that over 30 years ago, she started Midori and Friends, that brings music into New York City schools. And today they've served 80 schools and counting. This music was nominated for an Academy Award in 2000. It's some music from the film score, The Cider House Rules, by Rachel Portman.

0: Some music from the movie The Cider House Rules. Rachel Portman wrote that film score. She was someone who always wanted to work in film, and when she was in her early 30s, she got that chance, and she took it incredibly seriously and became incredibly successful in Hollywood. And then she left. She had made a name for herself in Hollywood. She saw that dream come true, and then she decided she didn't need it anymore. She's also written some original music, too. I'm Jalene Kahn, and I hope you're doing well tonight. It's always great to have your company. Thanks a lot for being here.
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1: You know, there are so many different people who listen to me, and we've made records to keep them all happy. You know, we made a very good one with Cleo Lane and with Henry Mancini. Then I made really great concerto records, modern American flute concertos, Carl Philipp Emanuel Bach. And there's film music. So there's really something in there for everyone.
2: That's flutist James Galway, the living legend of the flute. And coming up, something for you, if you prefer your flute with a side of guitar. Galway plays with guitarist Kazuhita Yamashita. Music by a violin virtuoso. It's coming up in about a half an hour. Neil Thompson conducts the English Chamber Orchestra with music by Francisco Brega, Madrigal Pavana.

Madrigal Pavana by Francisco Brega, performed by the English Chamber Orchestra with conductor Neil Thompson on Music Through the Night. Hope you're doing well tonight. It's really great to have your company. I'm Jalene Kahn. Coming up, we'll hear from a composer who's written over 150 film scores in his career. But it's not movie music that you'll hear from him tonight. That's in about 5 minutes. This is called Silver Spring. It's by William Mason, performed here by pianist Ivan Davis.

Ivan Davis with a piece called Silver Spring by William Mason on Music Through the Night. Tonight's classical music is supported by JLL, helping businesses achieve goals through commercial real estate. From market insights to talent retention to finding the right place for businesses to grow, JLL is there. JLL, see a brighter way. Throughout his career, Nino Rota wrote a lot of film music. He's behind the film score for The Godfather and more than 150 other movies. But some of his music is not associated with film, including this piece that we'll hear tonight. It's his Concerto for Strings.

0: one of his few concert works, music by Nino Rota, who's famous for his film scores. That's his Concerto for Strings. We heard Orchestra of La Scala under conductor Riccardo Muti.
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0: James Galway is called the living legend of the flute, and for good reason. He has sold over 30 million recordings. And really, in his catalog, there's something for everyone. He's performed on huge movie soundtracks like Lord of the Rings, and he's worked with huge superstars, Stevie Wonder, Joni Mitchell, Elton John. Galway has performed for popes and queens and presidents. And all this, if you ask him, he'll say he has not really mastered the instrument, but he gets a kick out of trying.

0: Sonata Concertata, written by Niccolo Paganini, who was a violin virtuoso. And we heard on that recording flutist James Galway and guitarist Kazuhito Yamashita on Music Through the Night.
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1: Alexander Borodine worked on an opera for 2 decades, and he didn't finish it before he died. You see, Borodine was not just a musician, but a scientist. He really only wrote music in his free time. From that opera that was finished by other composers, this is a collection of dances from Borodine's Prince Igor.

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0: Polovtsian Dances from Prince Igor by Alexander Borodin, performed by Royal Liverpool Philharmonic Orchestra and the Liverpool Philharmonic Choir under conductor Charles McCarris.
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Sometimes you time travel. Sometimes you go to destinations you've never been to before. This is a piece of music that transports you to another place. We'll travel to the composer's home country with music that he wrote dedicated to the Bohemian countryside. We'll see castles, ruins, and amazing river views as we listen to this piece, coming up in about 15 minutes. This is the type of sounds you'll hear on the guitar stream, which is something you can always listen to for free at yourclassical.org. Berta Rojas playing a popular Paraguayan song by Agustin Barrios.

popular Paraguayan song by Agustin Barrios, performed by Berta Rojas. George Frederick Handel was the son of a well-respected surgeon, and he thought that music was an uncertain field for his son to get into. So early on in young George's life, his father banned all the instruments from the house. But Handel's mother believed in her son's talent, and she snuck a small harpsichord into the attic for the boy to play. Here's music by George Frederick Handel. It's an oboe sonata.

the ensemble Amaryllis, with oboist Eloise Gaillard playing an oboe sonata by George Friedrich Handel. 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This piece of music, written by Czech composer Bedřich Smetana, transports us to the Bohemian countryside. Ma Vlast, or My Country, takes you on a tour, and this particular movement describes a castle in Prague, which was home of the earliest Czech kings.

0: Ma Vlast, or My Country by Czech composer Bedřich Smetana, is one of his most popular pieces. And shortly before he wrote that, he started to lose hearing. It was a gradual yet rapid loss, but even with that loss, he still composed the rest of his life. That was the movement Vyšehrad, or The High Castle, from Ma Vlast. And we heard the Detroit Symphony Orchestra, led by Neeme Yerby.
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0: 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Andrew Manzi conducted the Helsingborg Symphony Orchestra.
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0: There was a holiday rom-com that came out a few years ago on Netflix where the family of these two friends tried to convince them that they were in fact in love with each other and would make the perfect couple. And that's kind of the story that this music tells. It's simplified Shakespeare. Beatrice and Benedict can't really stand each other, but their friends and family decide to try and get them together to help them fall in love. Here's their story by Hector Berlioz.

0: A delightful work by Hector Berlioz, actually the final piece of work he completed before he died. The overture to Beatrice and Benedict, performed there by the Dresden State Orchestra with conductor Colin Davis. Thanks for listening with me. It's always great to have your company. I'm Jalene Kahn.
1: 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It stars Isabel Leonard, Carlos Alvarez, Gabriela Reyes, and Niels Wanderer, conducted by Yannick Nézet-Séguin. 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
1: Good morning. It is 6 a.m. It's Wednesday, May 27th. I'm Stephanie Elkins. This is WPR Music. Thank you for listening on this late spring morning. Oh, another warm one in store, looks like. I'm with you until 10 o'clock, and your Wisconsin hosts are here until 7 this evening. And during that time, you'll hear music that we choose by hand. And there are also headlines on the hour throughout the day. The news comes from NPR as well as the news team here at Wisconsin Public Radio. They are based all around the state to bring you the latest. And that news break is coming up in just a few seconds. As for the music this morning, there is some wind music by Mozart. We're going to hear a sonata for the lute plus strings. And there's a lovely little Christmas carol. To start with, it's a flute concerto, and we'll hear that one right after the news. Thanks for listening.
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3: Live from NPR News in Washington, I'm Corva Coleman. Texas Attorney General Ken Paxton has won the state's Republican runoff primary for the U.S. Senate. He defeated longtime Senator John Cornyn after Paxton got President Trump's endorsement. Paxton will face Democrat James Tallarico in the general election this fall. From the Texas newsroom, Blaze Ganey reports Tallarico has already released negative messages about Paxton.
4: Minutes after the winner was cleared, Tallarico's campaign sent an email out featuring a new video where he highlights Paxton's impeachment.
5: 3 years ago, Ken Paxton was impeached by his own party for using his public office to enrich himself and his donors at the expense of the people.
4: Paxton also quickly came out with his own bar, calling Tallarico the most well-funded radical Democrat in America. Polling for this potential matchup had Tallarico ahead by 1 point, something that, if true, would make history as no Democrat has won a Texas state race in 3 decades. I'm Blaze Ganey in Austin.
3: The South Carolina State Senate has rejected President Trump's effort to redraw congressional districts in that state ahead of midterm elections. Gavin Jackson of South Carolina Public Radio says the state Senate voted as South Carolinians started casting early votes for their primary election.
6: This all came to a head yesterday. That was the first day of early voting for the primaries, and Democrats were urging people to go to the polls, and more than 30,000 votes had been cast already as lawmakers were meeting. So some of them were even getting updates during that debate. And around that time, lawmakers faced a couple of procedural votes in the Senate to get the redistricting bill to a vote, and it lost.
3: Gavin Jackson reporting. A new map could have flipped the only South Carolina U.S. House seat held by a Democrat. It's held by the veteran civil rights activist, Congressman James Clyburn. Israeli military forces have pushed farther into Lebanon. The Lebanese Health Ministry says Israel has launched airstrikes that have killed at least 31 people over the last 2 days. NPR's Gina Raff reports from Beirut.
7: Israel launched its most intense airstrikes in weeks, despite a U.S.-brokered ceasefire. Israeli Prime Minister Benjamin Netanyahu vowed to crush Hezbollah and said Israeli forces were capturing and controlling areas in Lebanon. Lebanese health authorities said the dead included 2 children and 3 women in attacks on a village in southern Lebanon. Iran-backed Hezbollah said it targeted Israeli forces and tanks advancing in the south. Iran has insisted on an end to the war in Lebanon as part of any peace agreement with the U.S. Jay Naraf, NPR News, Beirut.
3: The Israeli strikes come as there is little news of movement in the ceasefire between Iran and the U.S. President Trump earlier trumpeted a deal to end the war, but he and the White House have since lowered expectations. 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
8: This is Wisconsin Public Radio News at 6:04. I'm Alex Crow. A new zoning proposal in Milwaukee would essentially ban large data centers in the city and establish regulations for smaller ones. This comes as massive data center campuses are under construction in the region. Milwaukee's zoning ordinance would prohibit data centers in all zoning categories except for industrial districts. Data centers larger than 60,000 square feet would be prohibited entirely. Alder Alex Bauer is a sponsor of the proposal. He says it's aimed at ensuring the projects not being built in residential areas.
9: What we want to do in Milwaukee is make sure that they're limited where they can be and that there's more layers of approval that are needed and more layers of scrutiny.
8: Other communities across Wisconsin have taken steps to slow data center development. Manitowoc County and the city of Madison both approved moratoriums this year. A Wisconsin woman who has been in ICE custody for more than 2 months is now out on bond. Elvira Benitez Suarez was released from custody yesterday. She was held in federal detention since March when she was picked up by ICE agents during a routine immigration check-in. That check-in came after a federal judge had ruled she was eligible for a green card, a decision under appeal by the federal government. The 51-year-old Sheboygan Falls mother and grandmother has been living in the U.S. for more than 3 decades. She had fled from an abusive home in Mexico. Her immigration attorney, Mark Christopher, says there was no reason for her to be detained. He says an immigration judge in Tennessee granted her bond last week, and it was posted yesterday.
2: Even during my arguments, I said, if she doesn't warrant the lowest bond available, I don't know who does.
8: Christopher says a decision for the government's appeal on her green card could take more than a year. Green Bay Packers running back Josh Jacobs is facing 5 charges after being arrested yesterday. Online records from the Brown County Jail show that Jacobs was booked on charges including a battery, domestic abuse, intimidation of a victim, and strangulation and suffocation. That last charge is a felony. Bond was set at around $1,300, according to those county records. Lawyers for Jacobs released a statement yesterday saying in part, quote, Josh vehemently denies the allegations, and this matter is in the early stages of investigation with important evidence that has not yet been made public. The Packers began their organized team activities yesterday, and Coach Matt LaFleur has a scheduled availability with reporters today. In weather, highs in the 70s and 80s today with a mix of sunshine and clouds. Could see some rain in central Wisconsin a little later on. 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
1: Good morning, happy Wednesday, and welcome to Morning Classics on WPR Music. I'm Stephanie Elkins. It's about 6:07. It is May 27th. Thank you for sharing some time with WPR this morning. In about an hour, there is a French overture, and a little before the next round of news, we're going to hear some music for Winds by Mozart. There's also a sonata for lute plus strings and a Christmas carol, Bethlehem Down, a lovely little thing by Peter Warlock. The oldest of the Bach sons gets this first hour of music underway on Morning Classics. It is a flute concerto in D by Wilhelm Friedemann Bach. And the flutist is Verena Fischer, playing with Musica Antiqua of Cologne. Their conductor is Reinhard Goebel.

0: A flute concerto in D by Wilhelm Friedemann Bach. He was born in 1710. His father, Johann Sebastian, was 25 years old at the time. And that was a performance featuring Verena Fischer flutes and Musica Antiqua of Cologne with Reinhard Gerbel conducting. Wilhelm Friedemann Bach, by the way, has written a couple of really lovely duos for two flutes, if you have time to explore those. We're going to hear a Christmas carol right after this.
1: I'm Deborah Lou Harder for The Met. 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It stars Isabel Leonard, Carlos Alvarez, Gabriela Reyes, and Niels Vanderer, conducted by Yannick Nézet-Séguin. That's Saturday, live on the Robert K. Johnson Foundation Metropolitan Opera International Radio Network.
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0: Good morning. If you're just getting up and around, this is the first hour of Morning Classics on WPR Music, and the next round of headlines is at 7 o'clock. And on this warm spring day, I have some Christmas music for you, a piece called Bethlehem Down. It's a lovely, meaningful carol. You would never know that the two who wrote it were, well, looking for drinking money, basically. It was Peter Warlock and a poet and journalist, Bruce Blunt. They were broke, and they responded to a Christmas carol competition that was sponsored by the Daily Telegraph in London, and they won. It is a gem. And we're going to hear a performance of Bethlehem Down by the City of Prague Philharmonic. This is an instrumental version. Gavin Sutherland is the conductor.

A Christmas carol called Bethlehem Down, music by Peter Warlock. And that was an instrumental version of that lovely carol performed by the City of Prague Philharmonic with Gavin Sutherland conducting. Good morning. If you're just waking up and getting your first cup of coffee, thank you for keeping WPR Music with you today. I'm Stephanie Elkins here until 10 o'clock, and a little bit later in the hour, we're going to hear from Mozart next. It is a sonata by the German composer Bernhard Joachim Hagen. He was a lute player, and this is his sonata in C for lute plus strings. Those strings are violin and cello, played by Elizabeth Blumenstock and William Skeen, respectively, and the lutenist is John Schneiderman.

0: A sonata in C for lute and strings. We heard Elizabeth Blumenstock playing the violin, John Schneiderman lute, and William Skeen cello. Music by Bernhard Joachim Hagen. Good morning. This is Morning Classics on WPR Music. There are headlines for you on the hour, and they're coming up next at 7 o'clock. We always hear from NPR as well as the news team here at Wisconsin Public Radio. They are based all around the state, and they'll keep you updated. Coming up in a moment, there's music by Mozart. Thanks for listening.
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3: One of Mozart's operas is called The Abduction from the Seraglio, or Harem. And Mozart had written to his dad that he had got to be arranging that opera for winds before somebody else beat him to it and made money from a new arrangement. Looks like he never did get to that. And the wind arrangement from music from that opera is attributed to one Johann Wendt, who was an oboist in the court orchestra at the time. And we're going to hear some of that wind music from The Abduction from the Seraglio, performed by the Budapest Wind Ensemble with Kalman Burgess conducting.

0: Music from the opera Abduction from the Seraglio, an opera by Mozart, and that was an arrangement for winds. We heard the Budapest Wind Ensemble conducted by Kalman Burkus. Good morning. There are headlines coming up in just about a minute from NPR and from WPR. And after that, we're going to hear a French opera overture as well as a lively polka. If you'd like to take in some live classical music, you can check the calendar at wpr.org/events. There are all kinds of concerts happening around the state. In fact, the Fine Arts Quartet is celebrating 80 years as an ensemble. The 9th annual Lunarts Festival kicks off today, and then tomorrow WPR is hosting one of our pint-sized concerts. That's in Bayfield, featuring Bach to pop strings. You can find all of that info at wpr.org/events. Headlines are next. Thanks very much for listening this morning.
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1: Live from NPR News in Washington, I'm Corva Coleman. Texas Attorney General Ken Paxton has defeated incumbent U.S. Senator John Cornyn in the Texas GOP runoff primary. Paxton got President Trump's endorsement, even though Cornyn noted he's voted with Trump almost all of the time. Houston Public Media's Andrew Schneider says Cornyn still lost by double digits to Paxton.
2: Cornyn is in his mid-70s. He's a staunch conservative, but he represents the establishment wing of the Texas Republican Party. The party's moved considerably to the right. Paxton's younger. He's long been a favorite with what has developed into the MAGA wing of the party. He made the case over the course of the past year plus that Cornyn's time was past, and particularly that Cornyn wasn't enough of a supporter of President Trump.
1: Andrew Schneider reporting. Paxton will face Democratic State Senator James Tallarico for the Texas Senate seat this fall. Both candidates have already started to release negative messages about each other. Protests continue outside a federal immigration detention center in Newark, New Jersey. Inside, some detainees are said to be on hunger strike. From member station WNYC, Arya Sundaram has more.
3: The blockade outside is to prevent detainees inside on strike from being transferred to other facilities. Catalina Adorno is an organizer with the New Jersey branch of Cosecha, an immigrant labor group.
4: When people get transferred, one, we don't know where they'll be sent. They could be sent to Louisiana, they could be sent to Michigan, they could be sent to California. When they move them, the system goes dark for up to we've seen up to 3 days. We're we have no idea where they are.
3: Activists like Adorno are holding an around-the-clock vigil and protest outside the facility while the strike continues. The strikers are protesting conditions inside and demanding the closure of the facility and freedom for those detained. For NPR News, I'm Arya Sundaram in Newark.
1: The Trump administration is proposing a new government-wide non-disclosure agreement for federal employees. NPR's Andrea Hsu reports the administration says media leaks have put federal agents and military members in danger.
5: In its proposed rule, the Office of Personnel Management says recent leaks about immigration enforcement and the U.S. raid on Venezuela underscore the need for NDAs. But the proposal also appears aimed at stopping leaks related to policy and personnel matters more generally. Already, federal workers are required to safeguard confidential and proprietary government information. Now the administration is defining that broadly to include information about internal agency operations and deliberative material that is not publicly available. According to the proposal, agencies would decide for themselves whether to use the NDA, and federal employees would still have the right to disclose information as part of whistleblower complaints. Andrea Hsu, NPR News.
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6: This is Wisconsin Public Radio News at 7:04. I'm Alex Crow. A Wisconsin woman who has been in ICE custody for more than 2 months has been released. Evan Casey has the details.
7: Elvira Benitez Suarez was released from custody Tuesday after being held in federal detention since March. She had been picked up by ICE agents during a routine immigration check-in. That check-in came after a federal judge had ruled she was eligible for a green card, a decision under appeal by the federal government. The 51-year-old Sheboygan Falls mother and grandmother has been living in the U.S. for over 3 decades. She had fled from an abusive home in Mexico. Her attorney, Mark Christopher, says there was no reason for her to be detained while the government's appeal is pending.
8: It's unfortunate that we've had to go through this ridiculous process. There's never been a need to do that. She's never been a danger. She's never been a flight risk.
7: Christopher says a decision for the government's appeal on her green card could take over a year. Evan Casey, Wisconsin Public Radio.
6: Congressman Tom Tiffany, the main Republican candidate for governor, is criticizing the deal that would have sent out tax rebates and boosted school funding. The plan would have spent about $1.8 billion of the state's $2.5 billion surplus. At an event in Madison yesterday, Tiffany said the state's entire surplus should be returned to taxpayers.
9: That was the difference of opinion that I had with Governor Evers. He was wanting to return some of it. I believe we should have returned all of it.
6: Tiffany said that could take the form of direct rebates and ending taxes on tipped and overtime wages. But both of those were in the proposal, which failed in the Senate earlier this month. Tiffany said that reducing property taxes will be a top priority, and that if elected, he'd repeal Governor Tony Evers' so-called 400-year veto, which expanded school revenue limits for centuries. Meanwhile, the new poll shows that most Wisconsinites think it was wrong to oppose that bipartisan budget surplus deal. A Marquette University Law School survey of around 450 Wisconsinites found 80% of respondents thought the legislature should have passed the deal. Pollster Charles Franklin said it was striking to see similar support among Democrats, independents, and Republicans. Franklin said while voters may not remember the vote in November, the issues of affordability, taxes, and school funding will all be on the ballot. Coming up on Wisconsin Today in about 2 hours, Franklin breaks down the budget surplus deal even further, and State Senator Chris Kapinga, who voted against it, offers insight into why. Another warm day in store across Wisconsin today, with highs in the 70s and 80s. Lots of sunshine to start, clouds later on, and a chance for some rain in central and northern parts of the state. 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
11: Good morning. Happy Wednesday and welcome to the second hour of Morning Classics. It's about 7:30 after 7. It's May 27th. I'm Stephanie Elkins with you until 10 o'clock. And thank you for being part of this wonderful listening community. A little bit later in the hour, we're going to hear some music from Peter Grimes, the opera by Benjamin Britten. There's also an excerpt from the Symphony No. 7 by Dvorak. There is an Italian Baroque concerto and a lively little polka. And to start off the second hour of Morning Classics, we're going to hear an overture. It's to the opera Raymond, or Raymond. It's by the 19th century French composer Ambroise Thomas. It's the plot is about the man in the iron mask, and we're going to hear this overture played by the Montreal Symphony Orchestra with Charles Dutoit conducting.

The overture to the opera Raymond, or Raymond, music by Ambroise Thomas, who was a composer. He also ran the Paris Conservatory for quite a while. He composed over 20 operas, and that was a performance by the Montreal Symphony Orchestra, Charles Dutoit conducting. Good morning. It is 16 minutes after 7 o'clock. Thanks very much for listening this morning. Ahead, we're going to go back into the Baroque for a violin concerto. There's also a little bit of Dvorak, but next, there is a fun little polka. We do love our polkas here in Wisconsin. This one is the Chit Chat Polka by Johann Strauss the Younger. Some speculation about the piece? A few people think he was referring to the Viennese and their passion for gossiping. Others think he gave it that name because people would talk during his concerts, although apparently his wife once had a poodle who was named Chit Chat. It's a fun polka to listen to, and this is the Vienna Philharmonic, led by Carlos Kleiber.

0: From one of the New Year's Day concerts from the Vienna Philharmonic, that was Carlos Kleiber leading music by Johann Strauss II, the Trittstratsch Polka, which would just translate to chit-chat. Good morning. It is 20 after 7 on a Wednesday. Thanks very much for listening. Coming up in a minute, we're headed back to the Baroque.
1: Bo is 89, and his quiet existence is broken up only by visits from his home care team and the companionship of his beloved dog, Sixten. Now his son Hans insists upon taking the dog away. Can Bo salvage his fragile relationship with his son and keep his dog before time runs out? Join us for When the Cranes Fly South, tonight at 7 on Chapter a Day.
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from a collection called La Cetra, named for an ancient stringed instrument. That was music by Alessandro Marcello, his Concerto No. 2 in E. Simon Standage was the violinist and conductor of Collegium Musicum 90. Good morning. Thanks so much for listening to Morning Classics. It is 7:28. It is May 27th. I'm Stephanie Elkins, and there are headlines coming up for you at 8 o'clock, and just after that, there's a piece for the bassoon. If you enjoy the bassoon, you'll want to stay tuned for that. There are headlines, as I mentioned, at 8, and as far as the weather goes, partly cloudy today with a 40% chance for some spotty showers and storms. That would be by late afternoon, mostly in central and northern Wisconsin. Still pretty warm today, highs in the upper 70s in the north to mid 80s in the south. And overnight, any showers and storms will be wrapping up gradually, leaving partly cloudy skies. Lows tonight, upper 40s to mid 50s. And then for your Thursday, mostly sunny, cooler, less humid tomorrow. Highs in the 70s, 60s near the Great Lakes. Right now, most of the state is in the 60s at this hour, with some 50s in the north. The high is 66 in Wisconsin Rapids, also in Stevens Point. And at the WPR bureaus, it is also 66 in La Crosse. Madison and Milwaukee are both reporting 64 degrees. It is 61 in Green Bay and Wausau, also in Eau Claire, and it is 50 in Superior. Next, it's the second movement from the Symphony No. 7 by Antonín Dvořák. Wolfgang Sawallisch leads the Philadelphia Orchestra.

0: The second movement from the Symphony No. 7 in D minor by Antonin Dvorak marked Poco Adagio, a little slowly. And we heard the Philadelphia Orchestra with Wolfgang Sawallisch conducting. Dvorak marked that movement, or he added a footnote to it that said, from the sad years, probably about the recent death of his mother and the previous death of his oldest child. It is 7:40, and this is Morning Classics on WPR Music. I mentioned a little earlier we're going to hear a bassoon piece right after the headlines at 8 o'clock, and between now and then we are headed out to sea, courtesy of Benjamin Britten. That's right after this.
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0: There's music next by Benjamin Britten from his opera Peter Grimes. It's about a cranky, ornery man who is innocent of murder, but he's persecuted by an angry mob anyway. And he escapes to sea in a small boat and never comes back. And we're going to hear the four instrumental sea interludes, S-E-A interludes from the opera. And they bring forth a few moods. We're going to hear Sunday Morning, which is a musical picture of the quiet village and its church bells. There's Moonlight, which includes a street scene. And the final interlude is The Storm. It all starts with dawn, with themes depicting the gray seascape, the sound of gulls, and daybreak over the water. Paavo Järvi leads the Cincinnati Symphony Orchestra.

0: And it ends with A Storm at Sea. Music from the opera Peter Grimes by Benjamin Britten. And we heard the Cincinnati Symphony Orchestra with Paavo Järvi conducting. There are storms possibly in the forecast, 40% chance for some showers and storms this afternoon, otherwise partly cloudy. Good morning. It is 8 o'clock and the music continues, but first we'll have headlines from NPR and from WPR. Thanks very much for listening this morning.
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1: In Washington, I'm Corva Coleman. Texas Attorney General Ken Paxton has won the Republican nomination for the U.S. Senate in yesterday's runoff primary election. He defeated longtime incumbent U.S. Senator John Cornyn, who conceded last night.
2: I've said throughout this race that I trust the voters of Texas, and they've made their decision, and I must respect it.
1: Cornyn offered the concession after a drawn-out and heated race with Paxton. President Trump endorsed Paxton last week. The president blamed Cornyn, a longtime Republican stalwart, as insufficiently loyal to Trump himself. Paxton has fended off criminal indictments for alleged securities fraud. There have been whistleblower complaints filed against him, and Paxton was impeached by the Republican-led Texas State House for allegedly abusing his office to protect a political donor. He survived after the Texas State Senate acquitted him. Paxton says he is ready for Democratic attacks.
3: Without a shadow of a doubt, I will be the Democrats' number one target in November. Texas will be the radical left's number one priority. But if there's one thing I know about Texans, it's that we're not going to let them take it.
1: And Paxton's Democratic rival for the U.S. Senate seat is Texas State Senator James Tallarico. He lost no time in issuing his first negative ad.
4: The most corrupt politician in America just became the Republican nominee for the United States Senate. 3 years ago, Ken Paxton was impeached by his own party for using his public office to enrich himself and his donors at the expense of the people. That kind of corruption is the rot at the core of this broken system.
1: Today is the third anniversary of Paxton's impeachment by the Texas State House. Over the weekend, President Trump announced a deal with Iran was imminent, but then he backed off and said there was no rush. NPR's Franco Ordonez reports on Trump's pattern of inconsistency about talking about a deal to end the war on Iran.
5: It's happened over a half dozen times dating back to late March. President Trump has repeated several variations that a deal is close, that an agreement was largely negotiated, that a framework exists, and then it doesn't happen. Just take this weekend, after nearly 3 months of war against Iran, now in a fragile ceasefire, Trump was talking about an almost finalized deal that would include reopening the Strait of Hormuz. He was almost taking a victory lap, even thanking intermediaries for their help with the negotiations, before backing off. This was perhaps the most emphatic he's been about an upcoming deal, but the reality is, while the president has repeatedly projected optimism, there is yet to be anything concrete or durable toward a resolution. Franco Ordonez, NPR News.
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6: This is Wisconsin Public Radio News at 8:04. I'm Alex Crow. A new zoning proposal in Milwaukee would essentially ban large data centers in the city and establish regulations for smaller ones. It comes as massive data center campuses are under construction in the region. Milwaukee's zoning ordinance would prohibit data centers in all zoning categories except for industrial districts. Data centers larger than 60,000 square feet would be prohibited entirely. Alder Alex Bauer is a sponsor of the proposal. He says it's aimed at ensuring the projects would not be built in residential areas.
7: What we want to do in Milwaukee is make sure that they're limited where they can be and that there's more layers of approval that are needed and more layers of scrutiny.
6: Other communities across Wisconsin have taken steps to slow data center development. Manitowoc County and the city of Madison both approved moratoriums this year. A Wisconsin woman who has been in ICE custody for more than 2 months is now out on bond. Elvira Benitez Suarez was released from custody yesterday. She was held in federal detention since March when she was picked up by ICE agents during a routine immigration check-in. That check-in came after a federal judge had ruled that she was eligible for a green card, a decision under appeal by the federal government. The 51-year-old Sheboygan Falls mother and grandmother had been living in the U.S. for more than 3 decades. She fled from an abusive home in Mexico. Her immigration attorney, Mark Christopher, says there was no reason for her to be detained. He says an immigration judge in Tennessee granted her bond last week, and it was posted yesterday.
8: Even during my arguments, I said, if she doesn't warrant the lowest bond available. I don't know who does.
6: Christopher says a decision for the government's appeal on her green card could take over a year. Green Bay Packers running back Josh Jacobs is facing 5 charges after being arrested yesterday. Online records from the Brown County Jail show that Jacobs was booked yesterday on charges including battery, domestic abuse, intimidation of a victim, and strangulation or suffocation. That last charge is a felony. Bond was set at around $1,300, according to those county records. Lawyers for Jacobs released a statement yesterday saying in part, quote, Josh vehemently denies the allegations, and this matter is in the early stages of investigation with important evidence that has not yet been made public. A Packers spokesperson released a statement yesterday saying, quote, we are aware of the matter involving Josh Jacobs. As it is an ongoing legal situation, we will withhold further comment, end quote. More news available at WPR.org. 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
10: Good morning. Happy Wednesday and welcome to the third hour of Morning Classics. It's about 7:30 after 8 on May 27th. I'm Stephanie Elkins. I'll be with you till 10. And a little bit later in the hour, there are some Beatles songs that have been arranged into a Baroque Concerto Grosso. That's kind of a fun one. We're also going to hear the Symphony No. 1 by Prokofiev, which was inspired by Haydn, and the famous Raindrop Prelude by Chopin. That's on the playlist in a version for cello and piano. But I've been promising the bassoon, and it is the concert piece in F by the Swedish composer Franz Berwald. Klaus Thunemann is the bassoonist, playing with the Academy of St. Martin in the Fields, Neville Mariner conducting.

0: The concert piece in F by Franz Berwaldt for bassoon and orchestra. That was Klaus Thunemann playing the bassoon with the Academy of St. Martin in the Fields, Neville Mariner conducting. I was just reading about Thunemann. He passed away less than a year ago after a very long and rich career as a bassoonist and professor. He started out, though, as a pianist, didn't even take up the bassoon until he was 18 years old. Good morning. It is 19 after 8 o'clock. It is Wednesday, May 27th. And coming up at 9, there are headlines for you. And between now and then, more terrific music. Next, we're going to hear a famous piano prelude by Chopin that's been arranged for the cello. More about that right after this.
1: Beau is 89, and his quiet existence is broken up only by visits from his home care team and the companionship of his beloved dog, Sixten. Now his son, Hans, insists upon taking the dog away. Can Beau salvage his fragile relationship with his son and keep his dog before time runs out? Join us for When the Cranes Fly South, tonight at 7 on Chapter a Day.
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0: Next, we're going to hear the famous Raindrop Prelude by Frédéric Chopin. It was named that by his lover, George Sand. She thought that parts of it sounded like rain on the roof. And this is an arrangement of that prelude made for cello and piano. It's by the 19th century French cellist and composer Auguste Franchomme. He was a good friend of Chopin's. And we're going to hear a performance by Camille Thomas, she's Belgian, with the French pianist Julien Brocal.

The Raindrop Prelude by Frédéric Chopin, better known or more formerly known as the Prelude in D-flat major number 15. And that was an arrangement for cello and piano made by the French cellist Auguste Franchomme. And we heard Camille Thomas playing the cello and Julien Brocal playing the piano. Franchomme and Chopin were very close friends and collaborated on a number of arrangements of Chopin's piano pieces for the cello. Good morning. It is 8:28. It's Wednesday, May 27th. I'm Stephanie Elkins. You're listening to WPR Music. And there are headlines coming up next at 9 o'clock from NPR, also from WPR. And right around the corner, we're going to hear a symphony by Sergei Prokofiev. As far as the weather goes, partly cloudy today with a 40% chance for some spotty showers and storms by late afternoon. That'll be mostly in central and northern Wisconsin. Still pretty warm, highs in the upper 70s in the north to mid 80s in the south. And overnight, any of those showers and storms will be wrapping up gradually, leaving partly cloudy skies, lows in the upper 40s to mid 50s tonight. And for your Thursday, mostly sunny, cooler, less humid, highs in the 70s tomorrow, 60s near the Great Lakes. Right now, there is a range from the mid-50s to the low 70s, north to south. The high is 72, and that is in Platteville. The low is 54 in Superior. And at the other WPR bureaus, it is 70 in La Crosse and Milwaukee, 66 in Madison and Eau Claire, and 64 in Green Bay and Wausau. We're going to hear a symphony nicknamed The Classical. It's by Sergei Prokofiev, and this is a performance by the Orpheus Chamber Orchestra.

0: The Symphony No. 1 in D by Sergei Prokofiev, nicknamed the Classical, and that was the Orpheus Chamber Orchestra. It was nicknamed the Classical because even though he wrote it in 1917, he was inspired by Haydn, wrote in the style of Haydn. Kind of a departure. He was a little bit of a bad boy composer at the time. Good morning. It is 8:44. Headlines are coming up next at 9 o'clock. Speaking of Prokofiev, that's who is going to be highlighted tomorrow for our album of the week, Piano Music by Prokofiev. Next, the Beatles, right after this.
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0: Just after the next round of headlines, we're going to hear a symphony by Clementi. But next, it is the Beatles in the form of a concerto grosso, a Baroque form arranged from the Beatles songs by Peter Briner. You're going to hear Lady Madonna, Fool on the Hill, Penny Lane, and to start with, She Loves You. And Peter Briner is the conductor here of his own chamber orchestra.

0: made that arrangement, and we heard a chamber orchestra that he put together, a private, the Peter Breiner Chamber Orchestra. Good morning. It's about a minute before 9 o'clock, and there are headlines coming up. Then we'll hear from NPR, also from WPR. And then the music continues. We're going to hear a symphony by Clementi next hour. There's also some solo music for the guitar and a piano piece by Felix Mendelssohn, and some more string sounds as well. Speaking of string sounds, if you are within striking distance of Bayfield, WPR is sponsoring a pint-sized concert with Bach to Pop Strings. That's the name of the ensemble. This is at Honest Dog Books. And you can join other music lovers and WPR listeners and enjoy some music together, supported by WPR. It is 9 o'clock, and headlines are next from NPR and from WPR. Thanks very much for listening this morning.
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1: And from NPR News in Washington, I'm Corva Coleman. President Trump is scheduled to hold a cabinet meeting next hour. It was supposed to be at the Camp David presidential retreat, but Trump moved it to the White House, citing bad weather. It's not clear if he'll focus on negotiations with Iran to end the war. Trump has backed away from his weekend statement, saying a deal with Iran was essentially reached. In Gaza, the violence of war has collided with one of Islam's holiest holidays. Less than 2 weeks after Israel killed Hamas's top military wing commander, Israel has killed his successor. NPR's Anas Baba reports from Gaza City.
2: NPR observed three missiles leveling an apartment on one of Gaza's busiest streets Tuesday night. There was no warning. The strike killed Mohammed Aouda, who had only recently taken command of Hamas's armed wing. Gaza health officials say his wife, two sons, and daughter were also killed. Their funeral was held on the Muslim holiday Eid al-Adha. Just days ago, thousands gathered to bury his predecessor, Izzeddin al-Haddad. Israel describes these men as the architects of the October 7 attack in 2023. Even during one of the holiest moments of the year of the Muslims, the war does not pause. For now, the cycle of succession and the cycle of death continues. Anas Baba, NPR News, Gaza City.
1: In the U.S., Texas Attorney General Ken Paxton has defeated incumbent U.S. Senator John Cornyn in the state's runoff primary election. President Trump endorsed Paxton, a longtime Republican loyalist, last week. Brandon Rodinghouse is a professor of political science, and rather science, at the University of Houston.
3: This is really the end of the Bush era of the Republican model. Cornyn symbolized the traditional Texas GOP that had come to power in the early 1990s and had been so successful for decades, that business-oriented, institutional conservative that has a pragmatic streak, was effectively defeated last night by Ken Paxton, but also as a proxy by Donald Trump.
1: He spoke to NPR's Morning Edition. Stocks opened higher this morning, extending a tech rally from yesterday. NPR's Scott Horsley reports the Dow Jones Industrials are up nearly 200 points.
4: Both the S&P 500 index and the NASDAQ closed at record highs on Tuesday, while the Dow backtracked only slightly from its own record set last week. Tech stocks tied to artificial intelligence continue to drive the rally. Memory chip maker Micron Technology saw its market value top $1 trillion this week. The company's stock price has more than tripled this year. Crude oil prices continue to soften on hopes of a deal to end the stalemate in the Strait of Hormuz. The U.S. benchmark is now below $90 a barrel. Retail gasoline prices are still elevated, though, averaging just under $4.50 a gallon. A report from the Conference Board shows high gas prices are weighing on consumer confidence. Scott Horsley, NPR News, Washington.
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5: This is Wisconsin Public Radio News at 9:04. I'm Alex Crow. A new zoning proposal in Milwaukee would essentially ban large data centers in the city and establish regulations for smaller ones. As Joe Schultz reports, this comes as massive data center campuses are already under construction across the region.
6: Milwaukee's zoning ordinance would prohibit data centers in all zoning categories except for industrial districts. Data centers larger than 60,000 square feet would be prohibited entirely. Alder Marina Dmitrievich is one of the plan's sponsors. She says she's been working on the proposal since last year in response to the expansion of the industry.
7: The scary thing is that right now there's nothing in the books. So I wanted to set forward a path that at least began the discussion of regulation.
6: Other communities across Wisconsin have taken steps to slow data center development. Manitowoc County and the city of Madison both approved moratoriums this year. Joe Schultz, Wisconsin Public Radio.
5: A new poll shows most Wisconsinites think it was wrong to oppose a bipartisan budget surplus deal which failed in the legislature this month. The plan to spend $1.8 billion on income tax rebate checks, property tax relief, and school funding was introduced by Governor Tony Evers, Assembly Speaker Robin Voss, and Senate Majority Leader Devin Lemahue. A Marquette University Law School poll of about 450 Wisconsinites found 80% of respondents thought the deal should have passed. This is WPR.
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9: Good morning, happy Wednesday, and welcome to the fourth and final hour of Morning Classics. It is 6 after 9 on May 27th. I'm Stephanie Elkins with you until 10 o'clock. Norman Gilliland will be here then, and it looks like he's starting out with a big choral piece from the English Renaissance. If you enjoy that kind of music, I certainly do. I hope you'll enjoy the music this hour. There is a string quartet by Humperdinck. There is some solo piano music by Felix Mendelssohn and some solo guitar music as well, a theme and variations piece. And to start with, it is the Symphony No. 2 in D by Muzio Clementi. Francesco Davalos leads the Philharmonia Orchestra.

0: The Symphony No. 2 in D by Muzio Clementi. That was the Philharmonia Orchestra led by Francesco Davalos. Clementi, probably best known as the father of the piano, that was his nickname. He was all about pianos, but that was one of six symphonies that he composed. Good morning. It is 9:30 on a Wednesday. It's May 27th. Norma Gilliland will be here at 10 o'clock. And there are also headlines then from NPR, also from the news team here at Wisconsin Public Radio. Right around the corner, there is music for solo guitar. More about that right after this.
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0: I have two solo pieces for you next, one of them for the piano, and first, a piece for solo guitar. It's by a composer who's something of a mystery, Leopoldo de Urculu. He flourished in Spain between 1830 and the early 1840s, but we really don't know when he was born. And there are some writings from the time indicating that his music was held in high esteem, but that he died an untimely death. This is one of his pieces, a theme and variations performed by Eugenio Tobalina.

0: Theme with variations by the Spanish composer Leopoldo de Urculu, performed by a Spanish guitarist, Eugenio Tobalina. Good morning, it is 9:41 on a Wednesday, and there is music ahead by Engelbert Humperdinck, string quartet, and just around the corner, a little piano piece by Felix Mendelssohn. That's right after this.
1: 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Jill Nadeau, my executive producer, and I are ready to share some laughs and look back at a lifetime of broadcasting. More information at wpr.org/presents.
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0: Next, there's a sparkling little piano piece by a composer who was very good at writing sparkling music. That would be Felix Mendelssohn. This is his Andante and Rondo Capriccioso performed by the Indonesian pianist Esther Budiarjo.

The Andante and Rondo Capriccioso by Felix Mendelssohn, originally written as a study piece, but I think you'd have to be pretty advanced to play that one. We heard from the Indonesian pianist Esther Budiarjo. And speaking of study pieces, we often get those as requests for Classics by Request. That is your program. You select the music that is played on Saturday mornings, starting at 9 o'clock. Your host is Ruth Ann Bestman, and the deadline for submitting those requests is tomorrow at noontime. There's music next by a young composer, young-ish. That would be Engelbert Humperdinck. And the piece that we're going to hear won a prize for him when he was about 22 years old. He won the Frankfurt Mozart Prize for the string quartet movement in C minor. And this is a performance of that, Humperdinck's music, by the Diogenes Quartet.

The String Quartet in One Movement by Engelbert Humperdinck. That was the Diogenes Quartet. One more little piece between now and 10. Norman Gilliland will be here then, and we'll hear some news as well. And this is an interesting arrangement of The Flight of the Bumblebee.

0: The Flight of the Bumblebee by Rimsky-Korsakov in an arrangement for violin, accordion, cymbalum, and bass. We heard The Colors of Invention with Gilles Appap playing the violin. Which brings us to a minute before 10 o'clock. Good morning, Norman Gilliland.
1: That's a fun CD from Gilles Appap there, Stephanie, with a lot of fun arrangements. And he was fun to talk to during the midday. Well, about a year ago, I guess.
0: We should mention, as you're starting to get towards the final day of your retirement later in June, that you have an incredible library of interviews that you've done over the years. They're all available online, including with Gilles Appap, and as recently as one that you did yesterday.
1: Yes, that's true. Had a great live performance with two of the founders of the Tallgrass Chamber Music Festival, brother and sister, Anita

0: and Julian Graff, and founders, as I say, of this summer festival that takes place out in the Driftless area of Wisconsin. They came up from Chicago yesterday to perform live on the midday, which was a treat. And we'll have a lot more of those live performances in the next 3 weeks. So stay tuned for those. And at hand, a very, very unusual religious work after the latest news.
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1: President Trump is scheduled to hold a cabinet meeting this hour at the White House. This comes as the status of a peace deal between Iran and the Trump administration remains cloudy. Former President Joe Biden is suing the Trump administration. He says that in 2 weeks, the Justice Department is planning to release his private conversations. These were central to a special counsel investigation into Biden's handling of classified documents. NPR's Kristen Wright reports.
2: Biden says interviews with the ghostwriter of his 2017 memoir were personal conversations, recounting some of the most politically consequential and painful times of his life. The lawsuit claims the audio recordings and transcripts are private and exempt from disclosure. The Justice Department got the materials as part of an investigation into Biden's handling of classified documents after his vice presidency. Now, under President Trump, DOJ is planning to release the files to the Conservative Heritage Foundation, which made a public records request, and to Congress. Biden argues the House Judiciary Committee has no legitimate reason to have the records. Trump responded to Biden's lawsuit on Truth Social, calling him a crooked politician. Kristen Wright, NPR News.
1: There's more construction underway at the White House besides President Trump's ballroom. Workers are building a temporary arena outdoors. It will host events by the Ultimate Fighting Championship in honor of the nation's 250th birthday. The fights are scheduled for June 14th. Also, Trump's birthday. The fight events are organized by the head of the UFC and the president's friend, Dana White, who says safety is his main focus in mixed martial arts.
3: Nothing is more important than health and safety to us. Think about this. 30-year history of the UFC, never a death or serious injury. In 30 years, cheerleading can't say that.
1: He spoke in an NPR video interview. The National Weather Service says unseasonably hot weather is stuck over the northern plains and upper Midwest for the next few days. Forecasters say it will be 100 degrees or hotter in northern Montana today. Meanwhile, heat records are being shattered in much of Europe. That's where afternoon highs have been reaching the mid to upper 90s. And NPR's Eleanor Beardsley reports from Paris.
4: French authorities have linked 7 deaths to the unprecedented scorching temperatures. Much of Europe is under a heat dome originating in North Africa and trapped under a high-pressure system across the European continent. Climate scientists warn the extreme weather is a result of the effects of global warming. Europe is warming faster than the global average, partly due to ocean currents and air movements across the continent. Restrictions on outdoor work were imposed in parts of Italy, and temperatures have reached 95 degrees as far north as London. Eleanor Beardsley, NPR News, Paris.
1: On Wall Street, the Dow Jones Industrials are up about 300 points. 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
5: This is Wisconsin Public Radio News at 10:04. I'm Alex Crow. A Wisconsin woman who has been in ICE custody for more than 2 months has been released. Evan Casey has the details.
6: Elvira Benitez Suarez was released from custody Tuesday after being held in federal detention since March. She had been picked up by ICE agents during a routine immigration check-in. That check-in came after a federal judge had ruled she was eligible for a green card, a decision under appeal by the federal government. The 51-year-old Sheboygan Falls mother and grandmother has been living in the U.S. for over 3 decades. She had fled from an abusive home in Mexico. Her attorney, Mark Christopher, says there was no reason for her to be detained while the government's appeal is pending.
7: It's unfortunate that we've had to go through this ridiculous process. There's never been a need to do that. She's never been a danger. She's never been a flight risk.
6: Christopher says a decision for the government's appeal on her green card could take over a year. Evan Casey, Wisconsin Public Radio.
5: A Microsoft official said yesterday that the company does not expect its data centers in the region to hit a threshold that would trigger review under the Great Lakes Compact. The compact is a landmark agreement that largely bars water diversions outside the Great Lakes Basin. Under that compact, a state has to notify other Great Lakes states and Canadian provinces if a withdrawal inside the basin would result in an average loss of 5 million gallons per day. More news at WPR.org. This is WPR.
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9: The lyrics to the Mass go back a long way, certainly to the early 16th century, and were widely known and proved the basis of an unusual religious work circa 1535 or 1545 by John Shepherd. Very secular lyrics to a religious work called the Western Wind Mass, which we'll hear from the St. John's College Choir.

0: That was the Western Wind Mass by John Shepherd from circa 1545 in a performance by St. John's College Choir led by George Guest.
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0: Now, a brief elegy by Gabriel Fauré, prominent French composer of the late 19th and into the early 20th century. And we'll hear it from one of the most prominent of piano accompanists, that would be Gerald Moore, the cellist being the very prominent Jacqueline Dupré, with this elegy by Gabriel Fauré.

0: Elegy by Gabriel Fauré. The pianist was Gerald Moore. The cellist, Jacqueline Dupré. And this is WPR.
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0: Carl Maria von Weber was one of the composers who, early in the 19th century, furthered the cause of instruments that were being improved, and among those instruments was the clarinet. And in a grand romantic style, he wrote a grand duo concertant in E-flat for clarinet and piano, which we'll hear in a performance from clarinetist Michele Incenso, the pianist being Mary MacDonald.

0: Some of Carl Maria von Weber's writing for an improved clarinet, available circa 1820 or so. That was his grand duo concertant in E-flat, in a performance featuring Michaela Incenzo as the clarinetist, and the pianist was Mary MacDonald. We'll have a work by a composer who was so popular that many works by other composers were attributed to him after the end of his long life. That music after the latest news from NPR.
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1: News, I'm Lakshmi Singh. President Trump's televised cabinet meeting is underway. He is addressing aggressive immigration enforcement in the U.S., tax cuts, and ongoing U.S. attempts to get Iran to negotiate an end to hostilities and a reopening of the Strait of Hormuz. Trump's facing mounting pressure at home to get Iran to reopen that key waterway where stalled shipments are part of the reason people are paying higher energy prices. NPR's Frank Ordonez reports that over the weekend, the president said a groundbreaking deal with Iran was imminent. Then a day later, U.S. forces attacked Iranian speedboats suspected of attempting to lay mines, continuing to send mixed signals about ending the war.
2: He was almost actually taking a victory lap, thanking intermediaries for their help with negotiations. And then, of course, you had the blowback from Republicans in Israel. I would say that this was the most emphatic he's been about an upcoming deal, but it's happened before. I mean, last month, Trump said they were very close to a deal and that the two sides agreed to even dig up Iran's enriched uranium. The reality is, while the president has repeatedly projected this kind of optimism, there is yet to be anything really concrete or durable toward a resolution.
1: That's Frank Ordonez reporting. The Israeli military is warning residents in one of Lebanon's biggest cities to leave. NPR's Jane Arraf reports the alert applies to nearly all of Tyre.
3: Israeli forces have pushed further into Lebanon and escalated their attacks since Tuesday, killing dozens of people, including women and children. The Israeli prime minister says they intend to crush Iran-backed Hezbollah. In a new warning, Israel told residents of Tyre, the second biggest city in southern Lebanon, to evacuate immediately or risk being killed. The warning covers tens of thousands of residents, including in Palestinian refugee camps. More than 1.2 million people have already been displaced by fighting between Israel and Hezbollah, leaving many families with nowhere to go. Jane Arraf, NPR News, Beirut.
1: For the first time since 2013, there will be a new U.S. senator for Texas after incumbent John Cornyn was defeated by Attorney General Ken Paxton in yesterday's primary. The Texas newsroom's Blaise Gainey reports a Democrat in the race, James Tallarico, is already out with anti-Paxton messaging.
4: Minutes after the winner was clear, Tallarico's campaign sent an email out featuring a new video where he highlights Paxton's impeachment.
5: 3 years ago, Ken Paxton was impeached by his own party for using his public office to enrich himself and his donors at the expense of the people.
4: Paxton also quickly came out with his own bar, calling Tallarico the most well-funded radical Democrat in America.
1: That's Blaise Gainey reporting on yesterday's runoff. From Washington, this is NPR News.
6: This is Wisconsin Public Radio News at 11:04. I'm Alex Crow. A new zoning proposal in Milwaukee would essentially ban large data centers in the city and establish regulations for smaller ones. As Joe Schultz reports, this comes as massive data center campuses are already under construction across the region.
7: Milwaukee's zoning ordinance would prohibit data centers in all zoning categories except for industrial districts. Data centers larger than 60,000 square feet would be prohibited entirely. Alder Marina Dmitrievich is one of the plan's sponsors. She says she's been working on the proposal since last year in response to the expansion of the industry.
8: The scary thing is that right now there's nothing in the books. So I wanted to set forward a path that at least began the discussion of regulation.
7: Other communities across Wisconsin have taken steps to slow data center development. Manitowoc County and the city of Madison both approved moratoriums this year. Joe Schultz, Wisconsin Public Radio.
6: A new poll shows most Wisconsinites think it was wrong to oppose a bipartisan budget surplus deal which failed in the legislature this month. The plan to spend $1.8 billion on income tax rebate checks, property tax relief, and school funding was introduced by Governor Tony Evers, Assembly Speaker Robin Voss, and Senate Majority Leader Devin Lemahue. A Marquette University Law School poll of about 450 Wisconsinites found 80% of respondents thought the deal should have passed. This is WPR.
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10: Welcome back to Music for a Wednesday morning. I'm Norman Gilliland, and this is the work of a composer by the name of Giovanni Battista Pergolesi, who lived just 25 years and wrote music that was so popular in the 1720s and 30s and forward that many works by other composers were attributed to Pergolesi as a way to sell them more easily. So there has been some sorting out done in the subsequent years, and that includes this work, which, so far as we know, really is by Pergolesi, a flute concerto in G, which we'll hear from James Galway, with Claudia Scimone leading I Solisti Veneti.

0: A flute concerto in F, by, or in G actually, by Giovanni Battista Pergolesi, as performed by I Solisti Veneti with Sir James Galway, the flutist, and Claudio Schimoni conducting. Beau is 89, and his quiet existence is broken up only by visits from his home care team and the companionship of his beloved dog, Sixten. Now his son Hans insists upon taking the dog away. Can Beau salvage his fragile relationship with his son and keep his dog before time runs out? Join us for When the Cranes Fly South, tonight at 7 on Chapter a Day.
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0: This is cellist Hanna Chang with the Philharmonia led by Leonard Slatkin performing an Ave Maria by Max Bruch.

cellist Hanna Chang with an Ave Maria by Max Bruch, featuring also the Philharmonia Orchestra led by Leonard Slatkin. Lo and behold, it's 11:30, and time for today's story from Grace Notes. By May of 1816, Ludwig van Beethoven was the guardian of two concerns, his music and his nephew, and he wrote about both in a letter from Vienna to Charles Neat in London. Mr. Rees informed me of your plan to give a concert for my benefit. For such a triumph of my art in London, I would be beholden to you alone. But an even healthier influence upon my practically destitute life would be to have the profits generated by the undertaking. You know that in a sense I am now a father to the handsome boy you saw with me. It's all I can do to live alone for 3 months on my annual salary, and now there is the added load of supporting a poor orphan. You can imagine how much I would welcome any legal way to improve my situation. As for the quartet in F minor, you may sell it to a publisher right away and indicate the date of publication, because I'd like for it to come out here on the same day. Feel free to do the same with the two sonatas, Opus 102, pianoforte and violoncello. But there's no hurry. I leave it completely up to you to determine my reward for the quartet and the sonatas. The more the better. Please write to me at once for two reasons. So that I don't have to shrug when I'm asked if I've gotten letters from you, and so that I can know how you're doing and if I'm still in your good graces. Answer me in English if you can give me happy news, for example, about a concert in my benefit, and in French if the news is bad. Maybe you can find some music lover to whom the trio and the sonata with the violin or the symphony arranged for the harpsichord might be dedicated, and from whom one might expect a gift. A hopeful Beethoven writing to Charles Neat from Vienna to London in May of 1816. Today's story from Grace Notes. I'm Norman Gilliland, and from Beethoven we have this Octet for Winds. An octet in one of Beethoven's favorite keys, the heroic key of E-flat. We'll hear it from the Chamber Orchestra of Europe.

0: The Octet for Winds in E-flat, one of the later published works by Beethoven, is Opus 103, performed by the Chamber Orchestra of Europe.
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0: It is an aria that has captured the imaginations of the voices of many over the years. And here, in the case of the work of Mario Castelnuovo Tedesco, a paraphrase on Rossini's Largo al Factotum from the Barber of Seville, is played by concertino led by Andre Korsakov.

0: The tribute to the all-purpose handyman, always at the beck and call. Largo al factotum, that was a paraphrase on Rossini's Largo al factotum from the Barber of Seville, and we heard it from Concertino. The arrangement was by Mario Castelnuovo Tedesco. And this is WPR.
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1: For news, I'm Lakshmi Singh. President Trump is huddling with his top aides as his administration weighs its options for ending the war the U.S. and Israel began with Iran in late February. At today's cabinet meeting, Trump is expressing confidence both sides will reach a deal.
2: Iran is very much intent. They want very much to make a deal. So far, they haven't gotten there. We're not satisfied with it, but we will be. We will be either that or we'll have to just finish the job.
1: It is a marked contrast from over the weekend when Trump projected a breakthrough was imminent. U.S. forces later launched attacks on Iranian missile launch sites and suspected mine-laying boats that the Pentagon described as defensive strikes. Iran accused the United States of acting in bad faith. In the fallout of the war with Iran, the impact on shrimpers, Americans eat more than 5 pounds of shrimp per person every year on average. But as Drew Hawkins from the Gulf States Newsroom tells us, southern shrimpers are getting squeezed by imported seafood and skyrocketing fuel costs.
3: A.C. Cooper has shrimped the Gulf for more than 50 years. Now his boat sits tied to the dock in Port Sulphur, Louisiana. He's taken a second job ferrying oil rig workers to make ends meet.
4: You know, you can't make enough money during this shrimp season in order to make it all year. So we have to supplement our way of life.
3: Diesel has spiked to over $5 a gallon. Cooper says he has to catch at least 1,000 pounds of shrimp just to break even on fuel costs. He says he hopes he can get back to shrimping, to doing what he loves. Until then, his boat remains tied to the docks. For NPR News, I'm Drew Hawkins in Port Sulphur, Louisiana.
1: The Minneapolis police chief tasked with reforming the department after the 2020 high-profile murder of George Floyd has resigned. Kari Spencer reports the official stepped down after facing discipline from the mayor.
5: An investigation found that Brian O'Hara likely interfered with a prior investigation into allegations that he had sexual relationships with city employees. Investigators said that those allegations were not substantiated, but Mayor Jacob Frey said the investigation interference was a breach of trust.
6: When you serve as chief of the Minneapolis Police Department, trust is not secondary to the job, it is the job. And when trust is broken, it becomes extremely difficult to continue leading effectively.
5: O'Hara came to Minneapolis in 2022, bringing with him the promise of rebuilding MPD and trust with the city's residents. For NPR News, I'm Kari Spencer in Minneapolis.
1: Texas Attorney General Ken Paxton advances to the general election for U.S. Senate after defeating four-term Senator John Cornyn in yesterday's runoff. It's NPR.
7: This is Wisconsin Public Radio News at 12:04. I'm Alex Crow. A Wisconsin woman who has been in ICE custody for more than 2 months has been released. Evan Casey has the details.
8: Elvira Benitez Suarez was released from custody Tuesday after being held in federal detention since March. She had been picked up by ICE agents during a routine immigration check-in. That check-in came after a federal judge had ruled she was eligible for a green card, a decision under appeal by the federal government. The 51-year-old Sheboygan Falls mother and grandmother has been living in the U.S. for over 3 decades. She had fled from an abusive home in Mexico. Her attorney, Mark Christopher, says there was no reason for her to be detained while the government's appeal is pending.
9: It's unfortunate that we've had to go through this ridiculous process. There's never been a need to do that. She's never been a danger. She's never been a flight risk.
8: Christopher says a decision for the government's appeal on her green card could take over a year. Evan Casey, Wisconsin Public Radio.
7: A Microsoft official said yesterday that the company does not expect its data centers in the region to hit a threshold that would trigger review under the Great Lakes Compact. The compact is a landmark agreement that largely bars water diversions outside the Great Lakes Basin. Under that compact, a state has to notify other Great Lakes states and Canadian provinces if a withdrawal inside the basin would result in an average loss of 5 million gallons per day. More news at WPR.org. This is WPR.
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0: Welcome now to the midday for our Wednesday afternoon. I'm Norman Gilliland, and from what originally was piano music by Enrique Granados, we have this arrangement by Peter Bryner and a performance by the Razumovsky Sinfonia, led by Peter Bryner and featuring guitarist Norbert Kraft. Don't try to diagram that sentence. And from all of that, we have this Arabesca, an ornamented Spanish dance number 11 by Granados.

One of the Spanish Dances, number 11, by Enrique Granados, featuring Norbert Kraft, and an arrangement by Peter Breiner, who conducted the Razumovsky Sinfonia. Now, from an old English ballad which exists only in part, and a story about a feud between two families on the English-Scottish border, the Lads of Wamfray. It was set by the Australian-American folk song collector, Percy Grainger, and we'll hear it in a performance from the Dallas Wind Symphony, led by Jerry Junkin, the Lads of Wamfray.

0: A cheerful rendering of a ballad about a border war. Lads of Womfrey, the work of Percy Eldridge Granger from the Dallas Wind Symphony, led by Jerry Junkin.
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0: Now some dances, group dances, a set of them collected circa 1675 by John Playford and played here by the New York Renaissance Band led by Sally Lodgman.

Playford collected those. He and his family member of the next generation down, son, I believe it was, or nephew, made it a two-generational project to connect those dances with published versions. And those were group dances played by the New York Renaissance Band, Sally Lodgman conducting the sound of the 17th century in England. And getting us to the review of yesterday's 1230 quiz question, it went like this. Some Spanish-speaking countries hold these competitions, but they're much more challenging in English-speaking countries. That would have to be spelling bees. English being a devilish language to have to spell because of the inconsistencies. That was yesterday's question. Here's today's. Let's see. In the Quaker state, stars traditionally. In the Badger state, quilt designs are popular. What does that refer to? In the Quaker state, stars traditionally. In the Badger state, quilt designs are popular. What are we referring to there? You have about 27 minutes to identify by emailing us at midday@wpr.org, or you can call 1-800-442-7106 and give your answer to Amanda. We'll find out who wins today's prize from among our correct respondents just before 1 o'clock. Now, a fantasy ballet in B-flat by Gabriel Pierney, turn of the 20th century composer. Joel Fan is the featured pianist with the Northwest Sinfonietta led by Christopher Chagnard.

0: You have to suspect that everybody had a great time once they got the notes in their fingers with that lively fantasy ballet in B-flat by Gabriel Pierney. Joel Fan was the pianist, and Christopher Chagnard led the Northwest Sinfonietta. And I'll repeat our quiz question after this on WPR.
1: I'm Deborah Lou Harder for The Met. 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It stars Isabel Leonard, Carlos Alvarez, Gabriela Reyes, and Niels Vanderer, conducted by Yannick Nézet-Séguin. That's Saturday, live on the Robert K. Johnson Foundation Metropolitan Opera International Radio Network.
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0: Today's quiz question: in the Quaker State, stars traditionally. In the Badger State, quilt designs are popular. What does that refer to? In the Quaker State, stars traditionally. In the Badger State, quilt designs are popular. What are we talking about? Weigh in with your answer in the next 13 minutes, and maybe you'll win the prize if you have the right answer. And you can email your answer to us, as usual, at midday@wpr.org, or you can call 1-800-442-7106 and give your answer to Amanda. We'll see who from among our correct respondents wins today's prize. This is Vladimir Horowitz with a sonata in B minor by Domenico Scarlatti.

Vladimir Horowitz with a sonata in B minor by Domenico Scarlatti, one of hundreds of little keyboard sonatas by the man who was, by all accounts, a phenomenal keyboard player, actually performing in one of those keyboard competitions popular in the 18th century. Scarlatti scared off one English harpsichordist with his performing. We'll get to the results of our quiz question after this from Franz Schubert, who throughout his life was writing standalone overtures, and several of them in the Italian style, such as this one from late-ish in his career, the overture in the Italian style in D major, which we'll hear from the Prague Sinfonia Orchestra led by Christian Benda.

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HarryWhitehorse.com/festival.

0: one of those standalone, rather generically named overtures by Franz Schubert, Overture in the Italian Style in D, as performed by the Prague Sinfonia Orchestra, led by Christian Benda, gets us to the results of our quiz question today. Very popular question. And it went like this. In the Quaker state, stars traditionally, in the Badger state, quilt designs are popular. That, of course, refers to decorations on barns, and they seem to have started in this country among the Pennsylvania Dutch in the 17th century. Sometimes they had a significance beyond mere decoration, but more and more often it's simply something to look pretty cool on the side of a barn. That is our answer, barn decor, and our winner is Brian Johnson of Madison, and we have an email or an address and email. We'll send the prize. It's the last of our Bruce Company $25 gift certificates for gardening purposes. Now, Lori Skelton.
1: Right after the 1 o'clock news, we'll hear Six Horns, a sextet from Bidrick Weber. We'll also hear, believe it or not, the Snow Maiden Suite from Nikolai Rimsky-Korsakov.
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1: Hi, from NPR News, I'm Lakshmi Singh. As President Trump pursues an end to the war that the U.S. and Israel began with Iran in late February, the Republican leader is also attempting to expand the Abraham Accords. Speaking to reporters during today's cabinet meeting in Washington, D.C., Trump called on Saudi Arabia, Qatar, and others to sign on to agreements normalizing diplomatic ties with Israel.
2: I'm not sure we should make the deal if they don't sign. You want to know the truth? If they don't sign,

0: to join the Abraham Accords? I don't know that we, you know, we have countries in there already. UAE, great, great countries, bold countries. And it's turned out to be so good, so effective. And so we're, you know, requesting strongly that they join.
1: However, President Trump stopped short of saying an Iran deal might be contingent on more countries joining the Abraham Accords. Former President Joe Biden is suing the Trump administration. He says that in 2 weeks, the Justice Department is planning to release his private conversations. These were central to a special counsel investigation into Biden's handling of classified documents. NPR's Kristen Wright has details.
2: Biden says interviews with the ghostwriter of his 2017 memoir were personal conversations, recounting some of the most politically consequential and painful times of his life. The lawsuit claims the audio recordings and transcripts are private and exempt from disclosure. The Justice Department got the materials as part of an investigation into Biden's handling of classified documents after his vice presidency. Now, under President Trump, DOJ is planning to release the files to the Conservative Heritage Foundation, which made a public records request, and to Congress. Biden argues the House Judiciary Committee has no legitimate reason to have the records. Trump responded to Biden's lawsuit on Truth Social, calling him a crooked politician. Kristen Wright, NPR News.
1: The American Cancer Society is now adding blood testing in its screening recommendations for colorectal cancer. Here's NPR's Yuki Noguchi.
3: The Cancer Society, along with the influential U.S. Preventative Services Task Force, already recommends adults with no family history of colon cancer to begin getting colonoscopy screenings at age 45. But people are getting diagnosed with the disease at earlier ages, often at advanced stages. It's now the top cancer killer among those under age 50. Yet colorectal cancers are slow-growing and highly treatable if caught early. So the American Cancer Society is changing its guideline to add a blood test screening. Technologies that use chemical or genetic markers to detect cancers are improving the ability to identify and treat the disease generally. Yuki Noguchi, NPR News.
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4: It's 104. This is news from Wisconsin Public Radio. Good afternoon. I'm Brady Carlson. A new zoning proposal in Milwaukee would essentially ban large data centers in the city and establish regulations for smaller ones. The zoning ordinance would prohibit data centers in all zoning categories except for industrial districts. Data centers larger than 60,000 square feet would be prohibited entirely. Alder Marina Dmitrievich is one of the plan's sponsors. She says she's been working on the proposal since last year in response to the expansion of the data center industry. Other communities across Wisconsin have taken steps to slow data center development. Manitowoc County and the city of Madison both approved moratoriums this year. Green Bay Packers running back Josh Jacobs is facing 5 criminal charges, including strangulation and suffocation, after police responded to a disturbance complaint involving him over the weekend. Hobart Lawrence Police Chief Michael Renka said that Jacobs was arrested Tuesday and booked into the Brown County Jail on charges of strangulation and suffocation, battery domestic abuse, criminal damage to property domestic abuse, disorderly conduct domestic abuse, and intimidation of a victim. Renka said police had responded to a complaint involving Jacobs Saturday morning. The strangulation and suffocation charge is a felony. The other 4 charges are misdemeanors, according to the charge information in the Brown County Jail's online record of the case. Jacobs' lawyer said in a statement that the player, quote, vehemently denies the allegations. Jacobs is the Packers' top returning rusher, who has been selected for the Pro Bowl 3 times. Both the Packers and the NFL acknowledged the charges, but largely declined further comment. This is news from Wisconsin Public Radio. You can find more news anytime at WPR.org.
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6: Coming up later this hour on Wisconsin Public Radio, a work from the Milwaukee-born Michael Torkey. And later this afternoon, a concerto for flute and 8 wind instruments from William Alwyn. This hour begins with the Czech Philharmonic Horn Section and one of the sextets of Bedřich Dionys Weber, who trained as a lawyer but went on to compose music and be the first director of the Prague Conservatory in 1811 when he wasn't collecting and preserving folk songs. We know he wrote at least 4 sextets and at least 3 horn quartets. This is sextet number 3 in F major.

0: one of the horn sextets from Baedrich Dionys Weber and a performance from the Czech Philharmonic Horn Section. This was sextet number 3 in F major. If you'd like to hear any of the others that are on this particular recording, or if you'd like to find out what else this composer was writing, ask Ruth Ann Bessman to include the music on Classics by Request this Saturday morning beginning at 9 o'clock. You can make a request online. 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I'm Laurie Skelton, here until 4 o'clock this afternoon. Jason Heilman will be your Drive Time Classics host from 4 until 7 o'clock.
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0: Outside from where I'm sitting, the temperatures are in the mid-80s, but we turn to The Snow Maiden this afternoon, an opera based on a Russian folktale put together by Nikolai Rimsky-Korsakov and premiered in 1881. The Snow Maiden is the daughter of spring and winter. She's safe from the heat of the sun as long as she does not fall in love. The suite that we hear includes the introduction, the dance of the birds, a cortege, and the dance of the clowns. Gerard Schwartz conducting the Seattle Symphony on WPR Music.

0: Gerard Schwartz conducting the Seattle Symphony Orchestra, the suite from The Snow Maiden by Nikolai Rimsky-Korsakov, the suite, in this case, ending with The Dance of the Clowns. Nothing clownish about cellist Peter Bruns. We'll hear one of the Bach solo cello suites with this performer in just a moment on Wisconsin Public Radio.
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0: Bach wrote 6 solo cello suites between 1717 and 1723, but the works weren't widely known until Pablo Casals, who had been performing them for years, recorded them at Abbey Road Studios in London in 1939. Solo cello suite number 2 in D minor was actually the first of the suites he recorded. We'll hear that suite from cellist Peter Bruns on Wisconsin Public Radio.

Cellist Peter Bruns and Bach's Solo Cello Suite No. 2 in D minor. Don't forget, we've got pint-sized concerts coming up tomorrow night. 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A friend told Michael Torkey that the word run had the most definitions in the dictionary. So he somewhat teasingly chose an open-ended title for this short work for orchestra, but he admits, quote, "The image that comes back is someone setting out on their morning run, watching the rising sun on a still sleeping city." Michael Torkey's Run from 1992 in a performance from the Atlanta Symphony Orchestra under the direction of Yoel Levy.

0: Yul Levy conducting the Atlanta Symphony Orchestra, music from 1992 with quite the strong Wisconsin connection, Run by Michael Torkey. I'm Laurie Skelton. We'll take a break in just a moment for news updates from National Public Radio and Wisconsin Public Radio. 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
1: I'm Lakshmi Singh. Israel's military says it has launched airstrikes on Tyre, the second biggest city in southern Lebanon. It said it was targeting the Iranian-backed militia Hezbollah and had warned tens of thousands of residents to flee the city before the bombing began. NPR's Jane Arraf has details from the ground.
2: We're on a main highway from the south, and it's just choked with vehicles, cars, trucks, buses, minivans, some people on motorcycles. A lot of people have packed everything they can into these cars, but one of the women we just spoke with said they left with food still on the table. This is a major holiday, one of the biggest holidays in the Muslim calendar. But people are fleeing for their lives, not just the city of Tyre, but other cities in the south as well. And most of these people we talk to say they don't know where they'll go. Jane Arraf, NPR News, in Sidon, Lebanon.
1: Texas Attorney General Ken Paxton is now the Republican nominee for U.S. Senate. He defeated longtime incumbent Senator John

0: reported in the Republican runoff. The Texas Newsroom's Blaze Ganey has the latest.
1: Before the endorsement from President Trump came in last week, Paxton had already been launching attacks toward his Democratic opponent, Texas State Representative James Tallarico. While polls show the race will be close, Paxton says he believes Texans won't let him down.
2: Texas will be the radical left's number one priority. But if there's one thing I know about Texans, it's that we're not going to let them take it.
1: Tallarico has already come out with an ad against Paxton, saying the race is now the people versus Paxton, who he calls the most corrupt politician in America. I'm Blaze Ganey in Austin.
0: Alabama is asking the Supreme Court to allow it to use a congressional map that favors Republicans in this year's midterms. The state's GOP leadership has filed an emergency appeal after a court found that a Republican-backed redistricting plan intentionally discriminated against black people. More people in the U.S. are going hungry now than they did during the depths of the pandemic. NPR's Scott Horsley reports on a new survey from the New York Federal Reserve Bank.
3: The New York Fed periodically asks Americans if they're having to skip meals, rely on food donations, or receiving federal assistance to buy groceries. Results from the most recent survey show higher levels of food insecurity now than during the summer of 2020, when the coronavirus pandemic triggered double-digit unemployment. In February, 1 out of 10 families missed meals for lack of food, but hunger was twice as common among families earning less than $50,000 a year. The results highlight what observers have called the K-shaped economy, with rich households thriving while poor families struggle. The Agriculture Department, which oversees the food assistance program, halted its own research on food insecurity last year. Scott Horsley, NPR News, Washington.
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4: It's 2:04. This is news from Wisconsin Public Radio. Good afternoon. I'm Brady Carlson. Republican U.S. Representative and candidate for Wisconsin Governor Tom Tiffany says he stands by his criticism of the bipartisan tax and education funding deal that recently failed in the state legislature. The deal, negotiated by Republican legislative leaders and Governor Tony Evers, would have used money from the state budget surplus for school spending and tax rebate checks to residents. Tiffany said yesterday in Madison that if it were up to him, he would have sent the whole state surplus back to voters. Some Democrats had characterized the proposal as fiscally irresponsible. Tiffany said he doesn't have his whole tax plan mapped out yet, but said he'd start by repealing Governor Evers' so-called 400-year veto, which raised school revenue limits for centuries. Outside the event, protesters criticized Tiffany's support for President Trump and for an FBI probe into the 2020 election. A Wisconsin woman who's been in federal immigration custody for over 2 months is now out on bond. Elvira Benita Suarez was released Tuesday. She had been held in federal detention since March when she was picked up by U.S. Immigration and Customs Enforcement agents during a routine check-in. That check-in came after a federal judge had ruled she was eligible for a green card, a decision under appeal by the federal government. The Sheboygan Falls mother and grandmother has been living in the U.S. for over 3 decades after fleeing an abusive home in Mexico. Her immigration attorney, Mark Christopher, says there was no reason for her to be detained. He says an immigration judge in Tennessee granted her bond last week, and it was posted Tuesday. Christopher says a decision for the government's appeal on Benita Suarez's green card could take over a year. This is news from Wisconsin Public Radio. There's more news anytime at WPR.org.
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6: Later this afternoon, we'll hear the first violin sonata of Gabrielle Fauré and a short. Well, we're not quite sure what the composer intended. He gave it 2 titles, 1, The Morning, and 2, Romantic Symphony. We'll hear more from Alfredo Catalani later today. We'll begin with pianist Daniel Barenboim this hour, a nocturne from Chopin, the second of 2 that were written in 1839 when he was staying with George Sand in Mallorca. The Nocturne in G Major was written in the style of a Venetian barcarolle, the Song of the Gondoliers. Chopin's Nocturne in G Major, the Opus 37, number 2.

0: A Chopin Nocturne, the Opus 37, No. 2, Nocturne in G Major, a performance from Daniel Barenboim on Wisconsin Public Radio. I'm Lori Skelton, here until 4 o'clock today. Jason Heilman, your Drive Time Classics host, has music from 4 until 7 o'clock when we start Chapter a Day.
1: 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Now his son, Hans, insists upon taking the dog away. 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
0: For our harp concerto this afternoon, we turn to Jan Dušek, a Czech composer whose mother played the harp. He also married harpist and composer Sofia Kory. His harp concerto in E-flat major was written in 1789 when he'd left Paris, where he was a favorite of Marie Antoinette, for a concert tour, sometimes as a solo pianist and sometimes sharing the stage with Franz Josef Haydn. Here we have harp soloist Dagmar Platilova with Muzici de Praga and Radomil Eliska conducting.

0: our harp soloist Dagmar Vladilova, joining Muzici di Praga under the direction of Radomil Eliska. From Jan Jacek, the harp concerto in E-flat major, his opus 15 on WPR Music.
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0: Our last work this hour comes from a 2008 recording called Music for Joyful Occasions, the Concerto for Flute and Eight Wind Instruments from William Alwyn. This is a 1980 composition. The composer was a flutist himself, and the work apparently draws on his own memories. Quoting the composer, "It came to me like recollections of joy once experienced. I just wanted to write a piece of musical beauty." I find there are a few surprises as well as beauty in this concerto. You can draw your own conclusions as you listen to the DePaul University Wind Ensemble and flute soloist Mary Stolper, all under the direction of Donald DeRoche on WPR Music.

0: flute soloist Mary Stolper with the DePaul University Wind Ensemble, Donald DeRoche conducting the 1980 Concerto by William Alwyn, part of the Music for Joyful Occasions recording from 2008. If you'd like to hear more from this CD, ask Ruth Ann Bessman to include it for Classics by Request, beginning this Saturday morning at 9 o'clock. I'm Laurie Skelton. We'll take a break in just a moment for news updates from National Public Radio and Wisconsin Public Radio. We'll return for a short symphony by Alfredo Catalani, the first violin sonata of Gabriel Fauré, and chamber music of Dmitri Bortnyansky from 1778.
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1: Live from NPR News, I'm Lakshmi Singh. President Trump says Iran is intent on making a deal to end the war, but adds they are, quote, negotiating on fumes. NPR's Mara Liasson has more on Trump's remarks during his lengthy cabinet meeting today.
2: The threat was a familiar one from President Trump. Either Iran, quote, gives us what we want, or we'll finish them off. The president and his party are under pressure to end the war, which has sent gas prices soaring. That's hurt Republican candidates in the midterm elections. But when the president was asked why he hadn't moved faster to end the war, given the financial pain it's causing Americans, he said this.
3: I don't care about the midterms.
2: The president also laid out another red line for Iran. He says he wants the Strait of Hormuz to be open without any tolls. He said the strait was international waters that no single country should control. Mara Liasson, NPR News.
1: The president is supporting prediction market companies in their fight with state gambling regulators. NPR's Bobby Allen reports Trump's family has come under increased scrutiny over its ties to the industry.
4: Trump wrote in a Truth Social post that companies like Kalshi and Polymarket will thrive under his leadership. He wrote, quote, "We are setting the rules of the road that are the gold standard for the states," before disparaging the governors of several states that have tried to rein in the companies. Trump in his second term has embraced the prediction market industry, where people bet billions of dollars a week on sports, elections, news events, and federal policy. The administration has rolled back regulations and sued states that have attempted to apply gambling laws to the sites. Trump's son, Donald Trump Jr., is an advisor to Kalshi and Polymarket, and his venture capital firm, 1789 Capital, is a major Polymarket investor. Bobby Allen.

0: NPR News.
1: The deadly shooting last week at a mosque in San Diego has been linked to suspects who appear to hold neo-Nazi white nationalist views. But writings that they are believed to have left behind also highlight an area of conspiratorial thinking that is often overlooked and that increasingly ties to extremist violence. Here's NPR's Odette Youssef.
2: The writings lay out grievances against a wide spectrum of people, but at the top, they identify two primary sources of anger, Jews and women. Alex DeBranco of the Institute for Research on Male Supremacism says that increasingly, the scaffolding of those narratives is being mapped onto women to similarly justify attacks on a broad range of targets.
3: As we have seen the growth in anti-feminist movements, we've seen similar kind of conspiratorial thinking about women pulling the strings behind the scenes as well.
2: DeBranco says that in addition to the San Diego attack, anti-woman conspiracies drove a 2011 attack on a summer camp in Norway. Odette Youssef, NPR News.
1: Rescue operations underway in Laos for two people believed to be trapped in a cave. Several were rescued. It's NPR News.
4: It's 3:04. This is news from Wisconsin Public Radio. Good afternoon. I'm Brady Carlson. A new zoning proposal in Milwaukee would essentially ban large data centers in the city and establish regulations for smaller ones. Milwaukee's zoning ordinance would prohibit data centers in all zoning categories except for industrial districts. Data centers larger than 60,000 square feet would be prohibited entirely. Alder Marina Dmitrievich is one of the plan's sponsors. She says she's been working on the proposal since last year in response to the expansion of the industry. Other communities in Wisconsin have taken steps to slow data center development. Manitowoc County and the city of Madison both approved moratoriums this year. Green Bay Packers running back Josh Jacobs is under investigation for suspected domestic abuse charges. He was arrested yesterday and held in jail overnight in Brown County. Online records show Jacobs was booked on recommended charges, including battery, domestic abuse, intimidation of a victim, and strangulation or suffocation. That last charge would be a felony. In a statement, the Brown County District Attorney said his office was not prepared yet to make a formal charging decision. The office has asked for additional investigation. Packers head coach Matt LaFleur largely avoided questions about the arrest while speaking to reporters before an off-season practice.
5: I know there's going to be a lot of questions about Josh. I'm going to stick with the statement that we put out as an organization and just let the process play out.
4: The team says it's aware of the matter but declined to comment further. Attorneys for Jacobs released a statement denying the allegations. Partly cloudy with a few spotty showers or storms possible. Afternoon temperatures 80 to 85 degrees. Overnight lows from the upper 40s to the mid 50s. Tomorrow, mostly sunny skies but a bit cooler and not as humid as today. We'll see highs for Thursday mostly in the low to mid 70s. 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
7: We'll begin this afternoon's music with Something in the Morning. Alfredo Catalani was known probably most in his lifetime and today for his opera La Vallée. But he had an interest in orchestral music that wasn't common in 19th century Italy. Il Mattino, Morning, is a one-movement work in several sections, but he also called his Morning a romantic symphony. A single-movement work in several sections. As I say, it draws on his heritage, but also on years of study in Paris. A work from 1874, Catalani's Il Mattino, from the Rome Symphony Orchestra, Francesco Lavecchia conducting.

0: A little morning in the afternoon. Il Mattino, the Sinfonia Romantica from Alfredo Catalani. Francesco Lavecchia conducting the Rome Symphony Orchestra. I'm Laurie Skelton, here until 4 o'clock this afternoon. In our Milwaukee studios, Jason Heilman is getting ready for Drive Time Classics from 4 until 7 o'clock. 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
0: Gabriel Fauré's first violin sonata was mostly written in the summer of 1875 when the composer was visiting friends in Belgium. Fortunately, the Belgian violin virtuoso and composer Hubert Léonard was also in the neighborhood. He played through the work as it was being composed. From the 4 movements in the Sonata No. 1 in A major, it opens with a very energetic allegro. Looking ahead to the 3rd movement, it balances the scherzo with a calm, almost song of a trio. And then we have the whirlwind ending. Jean-Yves Thibaudet at the piano, joining violinist Joshua Bell for the Fauré Sonata in A major.

0: Violinist Joshua Bell and pianist Jean-Yves Thibaudet, Gabriel Fauré's Violin Sonata No. 1 in A Major.
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0: Ukrainian-born composer Dmitry Bortnyansky spent some time studying in Venice and wrote a number of operas there. From 1778, we're going to hear selections from his Alcida, the overture, Dance of the Spirits, and Dance of the Furies, with the Chamber Ensemble of the Moscow Philharmonic.

0: 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HarryWhitehorse.com/festival.
1: The Chamber Ensemble of the Moscow Philharmonic from 1778. Music from Dmitri Bortnyansky, part of his Alcide. The Overture, Dance of the Spirits, and Dance of the Furies. I'm Laurie Skelton. Thank you for joining me this afternoon. Jason Heilman will be in after 4 o'clock's news, and you're starting off with a festival overture from Arnold Bax.
2: And you know, Arnold Bax was just a few years younger than Ralph Vaughan Williams and Gustav Holst, but he had a huge difference from them. He didn't really care for English folk music in the same way that they did, and he never really tried to incorporate it into his own pieces. In fact, Bax has a somewhat risque quote about what he thought about folk music that you're welcome to look for on the internet, but I'm not going to convey here.
1: FCC regulations.
2: Exactly.
1: Okay, gotcha.
2: And Bax's music was really much more in the style of Wagner and Rachmaninoff, and that's kind of where this piece is coming from. It's a musical portrait of some kind of festive scene, but it doesn't really give any clues as to what that festival was. The only hint Bax gave was a quote where he said it seems to suggest the atmosphere of a bohemian revel. So we're going to hear a festival overture by Arnold Bax to start this hour, and then I'll tell you about its connection to Holst's Planets.
1: But we also have Franz Liszt and Paganini. Paganini was a violin virtuoso. Why does Liszt need to put his music on the piano?
2: Well, Liszt got his start really because he wanted to be the next Paganini, and he wrote a set of etudes inspired by Paganini's music to kind of drive that point home. We're going to hear probably the most famous one of them and more after this news.
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1: WPR News in Washington, I'm Ryland Barton. President Trump says Iran is negotiating on fumes and insists the midterm elections won't make him rush into a deal to end the war. He continues to say a deal is near. Over the weekend, he even declared that Tehran had largely negotiated a settlement, but the negotiations are clearly still in flux. Trump wants a deal to reopen the Strait of Hormuz and provide him a credible argument that Iran's nuclear capability has been diminished. Yesterday's runoff elections in Texas saw three incumbent members of Congress defeated. That includes Republican Senator John Cornyn, the second U.S. senator to lose in as many weeks. NPR's Stephen Fowler reports on the results.
2: Embattled Attorney General Ken Paxton handily won the runoff and will face Democrat James Tallarico in November. Paxton's got Trump support, but also numerous legal and personal scandals. So his victory makes the race more competitive and likely more expensive than it's already been, with well over $100 million spent so far. On the Democratic side, voters opted for new leadership in a pair of safe districts. Christian Menefee emerged in a member-on-member battle against the much older Representative Al Green for a Houston area seat, and former Representative Colin Allred won the nod for a seat in the Dallas area, defeating current Representative Julie Johnson. Stephen Fowler, NPR News.
1: Alabama is asking the Supreme Court to allow it to use a congressional map favoring Republicans in this year's elections, despite a lower court's ruling that the map intentionally discriminates against black people. The lower court ordered Alabama to use a court-ordered map with two districts with large black populations. The appeal is the latest development following last month's Supreme Court ruling weakening the Voting Rights Act. The American Cancer Society is now adding blood testing in its screening recommendations for colorectal cancer. NPR's Yuki Noguchi reports.
3: The Cancer Society, along with the influential U.S. Preventative Services Task Force, already recommends adults with no family history of colon cancer to begin getting colonoscopy screenings at age 45. But people are getting diagnosed with the disease at earlier ages, often at advanced stages. It's now the top cancer killer among those under age 50. Yet colorectal cancers are slow-growing and highly treatable if caught early. So

0: The American Cancer Society is changing its guideline to add a blood test screening. Technologies that use chemical or genetic markers to detect cancers are improving the ability to identify and treat the disease generally. Yuki Noguchi, NPR News.
1: The typical CEO compensation package rose nearly 6% in 2025 to $17.7 million as company boards rewarded their top executives for bigger profits and higher stock prices. The median employee salary at those companies increased less to $89,744, a 4.7% increase. This is NPR News.
2: It's 4:04. This is news from Wisconsin Public Radio. Good afternoon. I'm Brady Carlson. Green Bay Packers running back Josh Jacobs is under investigation for suspected domestic abuse charges. As Joe Schultz reports, Jacobs was arrested Tuesday and held in jail overnight in Brown County.
3: Online records show Jacobs was booked on recommended charges, including battery, domestic abuse, intimidation of a victim, and strangulation or suffocation. That last one would be a felony. In a statement, the Brown County District Attorney said his office was not prepared to make a formal charging decision. They've asked for additional investigation. Attorneys for Jacobs released a statement denying the allegations. Police say they were dispatched over the weekend to a complaint involving Jacobs. According to NFL Network, he turned himself in to local police on Tuesday. The Packers say they're aware of the situation but declined to comment further. Packers head coach Matt LaFleur largely avoided questions about Jacobs' arrest while speaking to reporters before an offseason practice. Joe Schultz, Wisconsin Public Radio.
2: A Wisconsin woman who's been in federal immigration custody for over 2 months is now out on bond. Elvira Benitez Suarez was released Tuesday. She was held in federal detention since March when she was picked up by U.S. Immigration and Customs Enforcement agents during a routine immigration check-in. That check-in came after a federal judge ruled she was eligible for a green card, a decision under appeal by the federal government. The Sheboygan Falls mother and grandmother has been living in the U.S. for over three decades after fleeing an abusive home in Mexico. Her immigration attorney, Mark Christopher, says there was no reason for her to be detained. He says an immigration judge in Tennessee granted her bond last week, and it was posted yesterday. Christopher says a decision for the government's appeal on her green card could take over a year. This is WPR News. 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
5: 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Joining you from our Wisconsin Public Radio studios in Milwaukee, I'm Jason Heilman. Coming up a bit later this hour, we'll hear a little concerto for the clarinet by Joseph Haydn's little brother, Michael Haydn. We'll also hear some of Henry Purcell's music for a play called Distressed Innocence, plus a highlight from the score to a 2010 animated film about Vikings and dragons, and more. But we'll start things off today with the music of English composer Arnold Bax. This is a piece Bax wrote for orchestra in the years just before World War I, but if there was an occasion behind it, we don't know exactly what that was. All he said about the piece was that it had the atmosphere that was somewhat akin to that of a continental carnival, and a bohemian one in particular. Bax called it a festival overture, and it's performed here by the London Philharmonic under the direction of Bryden Thompson.

0: Composer Arnold Bax originally premiered that piece in 1911, but then he went back and revised it a few years later, and the new version received its first hearing on the same concert that included the world premiere of Gustav Holst's The Planets. It was Bax's Festival Overture. Bryden Thompson led the London Philharmonic. We hear a clarinet piece by a mentor of Mozart's and more, coming up next on listener-supported WPR Music.
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0: The 2026 Piano Arts Competition kicks off in Milwaukee tonight with a prelude concert by 2024 winner Lucas Amory. Over the rest of the week, the eight semifinalists will perform a series of solo and duo recitals. Then on June 2nd, you can join me for the grand finale concert at the Bradley Symphony Center. I'll be interviewing the three finalists at 4:30, introducing the concertos on the program at 6:30, and hosting the final performances with the Milwaukee Symphony Orchestra at 7:30. You can find more information at pianoarts.org. Michael Haydn was the younger brother of Joseph Haydn, and for a time it looked like Michael would be the more successful of the two. He was the one who managed not to get kicked out of the Stephansdom Choir in Vienna, and he landed a big job before Joseph as the concertmaster of the Archbishop's Orchestra in Salzburg. That's where he got to mentor a young Wolfgang Amadeus Mozart, and that's also where he wrote an hour-long serenade for winds and strings, with movements that have been turned into concertinos for several different instruments. These two movements came to be Michael Haydn's concertino for the clarinet. They're performed here by clarinetist Ernst Schlatter.

Michael Haydn's Divertimento in D major was a whole evening's worth of entertainment. Its movements featured different solo instruments from the wind section, and you just heard two movements from that Divertimento that were turned into a clarinet concertino in the key of A major by Michael Haydn. Wolfgang Brunner led the ensemble Salzburger Hofmusik with the clarinet soloist Ernst Schlader. When Franz Liszt was just starting out, he had one goal in mind. He wanted to be the Paganini of the piano and earn the same status as the violin superstar Niccolo Paganini. And once he achieved that, Liszt took a few of Paganini's violin compositions and turned them into virtuoso piano etudes. Here's the third of Liszt's six etudes after Paganini, this one inspired by the finale from Paganini's Violin Concerto No. 2, which evokes the ringing of a little bell. It's La Campanella, performed by pianist Daniil Trifonov.

0: La Campanella, or The Little Bell, the third of the six grand etudes after the violin compositions of Niccolo Paganini by Franz Liszt. You heard it performed by pianist Daniil Trifonov. We'll hear some music for the English Baroque Theater and some music for an animated Viking village coming up next on WPR Music.
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0: Thanks for tuning in to Drive Time Classics. English Baroque composer Henry Purcell was a true man of the theater. In addition to writing the very first opera in English, Dido and Aeneas, Purcell also wrote six more semi-operas, and he supplied the music for more than 40 stage plays in the 1680s and 90s. Here is a suite of music that Purcell wrote for the play Distressed Innocence or The Princess of Persia by the English playwright Elkanah Settle. It's performed by the Parley of Instruments under the direction of Roy Goodman.

One of several English plays from the late 1600s to be augmented with music by composer Henry Purcell. That was a suite of Purcell's music for the tragedy Distressed Innocence or The Princess of Persia. Roy Goodman led the parley of instruments. In the 2010 DreamWorks animated film How to Train Your Dragon, a Viking village lives under the threat of dragon attacks. But when a young villager makes friends with one of those dragons, a new era of interspecies cooperation seems to be on the horizon. The story takes place in a town called Berk, which is introduced in this music from composer John Powell. Here it is from the original soundtrack to How to Train Your Dragon.

0: It was the subject of a live-action remake just last year, but that was a highlight from the score to the original animated version of How to Train Your Dragon from composer John Powell and the Studio Orchestra. That was This is Burke. I'm Jason Heilman, and I'll be here with you for two more hours of Drive Time Classics this afternoon, taking us up to Chapter a Day at 7 o'clock. In this next hour, we'll hear one of Ludwig van Beethoven's four attempts at writing an overture to his one and only opera, which at one point was going to be called Leonore. We'll also hear a highlight from a piano trio by French composer Cécile Chaminade, a stormy Baroque concerto for the flute by Antonio Vivaldi, and more. It's all here on WPR Music, and if you'd like to keep up with our expanded music playlists or see what we played earlier on your way to work, you can see all of our playlists at WPR.org/music. But first, we'll take a short break for a news update from NPR and from WPR News.
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1: Live from NPR News in Washington, I'm Ryland Barton. President Trump says Iran is intent on making a deal to end the war, but that they are negotiating on fumes. NPR's Mara Liasson reports.
2: The threat was a familiar one from President Trump. Either Iran, quote, gives us what we want, or we'll finish them off. The president and his party are under pressure to end the war, which has sent gas prices soaring. That's hurt Republican candidates in the midterm elections. But when the president was asked why he hadn't moved faster to end the war, given the financial pain it's causing Americans, he said this.
3: I don't care about the midterms.
2: The president also laid out another red line for Iran. He says he wants the Strait of Hormuz to be open without any tolls. He said the strait was international waters that no single country should control. Mara Liasson, NPR News.
1: About one in five pregnancies now result in adverse outcomes like gestational diabetes, preeclampsia, and preterm births. As NPR's Maria Godoy reports, new research in the journal JAMA suggests the risks can be reduced by moving more and sitting less.
4: As society has become more sedentary, researchers wanted to know how all that sitting affects pregnancy outcomes. So they recruited 500 women to wear activity trackers throughout their pregnancies. They found that people who spent more than 10 hours a day sitting had twice the risk of pregnancy complications compared to those who sat about 7 hours a day. Here's lead study author Bethany Barone Gibbs of West Virginia University.
5: It really was that prolonged sitting, so sitting more than an hour at a time, that was more strongly associated with having these complications.
4: She says even just standing or moving around a bit regularly helped cut the risks. Maria Godoy, NPR News.
1: More people in the U.S. are going hungry now than did during the pandemic 6 years ago. NPR's Scott Horsley reports on a new survey from the New York Federal Reserve Bank.
6: The New York Fed periodically asks Americans if they're having to skip meals, rely on food donations, or receiving federal assistance to buy groceries. Results from the most recent survey show higher levels of food insecurity now than during the summer of 2020, when the coronavirus pandemic triggered double-digit unemployment. In February, 1 out of 10 families missed meals for lack of food, but hunger was twice as common among families earning less than $50,000 a year. The results highlight what observers have called the K-shaped economy, with rich households thriving while poor families struggle. The Agriculture Department, which oversees the food assistance program, halted its own research on food insecurity last year. Scott Horsley, NPR News, Washington.
1: Senators are introducing a bipartisan bill to regulate payments to college sports players, limit them to one free transfer over their careers, and restrict coach movement during the season. Republican Ted Cruz and Democrat Maria Cantwell are trying to over

0: overcome more than a year of inaction in Congress since a lawsuit settlement started allowing players to be paid. This is NPR News.
1: It's 5:04. This is news from Wisconsin Public Radio. Good afternoon. I'm Brady Carlson. Green Bay Packers running back Josh Jacobs is under investigation for suspected domestic abuse charges. He was arrested Tuesday and held in jail overnight in Brown County. Online records show Jacobs was booked on recommended charges including battery, domestic abuse, intimidation of a victim, and strangulation or suffocation. That last charge would be a felony. In a statement today, the Brown County District Attorney said his office was not yet prepared to make a formal charging decision. The office has asked for additional investigation. Packers head coach Matt LaFleur largely avoided questions about Jacobs' arrest while speaking to reporters before an off-season practice.
2: Well, I know there's going to be a lot of questions about Josh. I'm going to stick with the statement that we put out as an organization and just let the process play out.
1: The team said in that statement it was aware of the matter and declined to comment further. Attorneys for Jacobs released a statement denying the allegations. Republican U.S. Representative and candidate for Wisconsin Governor Tom Tiffany says he stands by his criticism of the bipartisan tax and education funding deal that recently failed in the state legislature. The deal, negotiated by Democratic Governor Tony Evers and Republican legislative leaders, would have used money from the state budget surplus for school spending and tax rebate checks to residents. Tiffany said Tuesday in Madison that if it were up to him, he would have sent the whole state surplus back to voters. Some Democratic lawmakers had characterized the proposal as fiscally irresponsible. Tiffany said he doesn't have his whole tax plan mapped out yet, but said he'd start by repealing Evers' so-called 400-year veto, which raised school revenue limits for centuries. Outside of the event, protesters criticized Tiffany's support for President Trump and for an FBI probe into the 2020 election. This is news from Wisconsin Public Radio.
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4: 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I'm Jason Heilman. Coming up later this hour, we'll hear one of the Slavonic Dances by Antonin Dvorak. We'll also hear one of the two suites for band by Gustav Holst, plus a highlight from Edvard Grieg's Holberg Suite on the piano, and more. But we'll start this hour with one of Ludwig van Beethoven's four attempts at an overture to his opera Fidelio, or Leonore, as it was going to be called initially. His first two attempts were great pieces, but they didn't work as overtures because they gave away the whole plot of the opera. This one, written for a performance in Prague that ended up getting canceled, is a little bit more restrained. Here's what we've come to call Beethoven's Leonore Overture No. 1. Yo Levi conducts the Atlanta Symphony Orchestra.

Since the Prague performance of Ludwig van Beethoven's opera Fidelio ended up getting canceled, the world didn't get to hear that overture until long after Beethoven's death in 1827. And when we found it, we assumed that it was his first version of the overture for an opera that was once being called Leonore. We've since come to realize that it was actually his third, but the name had already stuck. It was Beethoven's Leonore Overture No. 1 with the Atlanta Symphony Orchestra, led by Yoel Levy. French composer Cécile Chaminade was only 24 years old when she wrote this next piece, just at the beginning of what would be a legendary career. Later on, Chaminade would be pigeonholed as a composer of piano miniatures, but in these early days, she wrote whatever she wanted, including ambitious orchestral works and even an opera. This is the first movement from the Piano Trio No. 1 by Cécile Chaminade. It's performed by the Nivi Trio.

0: The first movement from the Piano Trio No. 1 in G minor by a young composer who would go on to earn the French Legion of Honor for her music in 1913 was Cécile Chaminade. You heard it performed by the Nive Trio. We'll hear a Baroque concerto for the flute and a dance from Bohemia coming up next on WPR Music.
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0: 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Then tune in to WPR Music this Saturday morning starting at 9 to hear your selection. Italian Baroque composer Antonio Vivaldi wrote three versions of this next concerto. All of them feature the flute in some way, and all of them share the same nickname, La Tempesta di Mare, or The Storm at Sea. Here's the version that features the flute as the only solo instrument above the orchestra. It's Vivaldi's Flute Concerto in F Major, Opus 10, No. 1. Robert Stallman is the flute soloist, with the orchestra of St. John's Smith Square, conducted by John Lubbock.

One of several concertos by Italian Baroque composer Antonio Vivaldi that recalled, for at least a few listeners, The Storm at Sea. It was Vivaldi's Flute Concerto in F Major, Opus 10, Number 1, nicknamed La Tempesta di Mare. John Lubbock led England's Orchestra of St. John's with flutist Robert Stallman as the soloist. Here's a highlight from the collection that put Czech composer Antonin Dvorak on the musical map when it first came out. Dvorak was inspired by the Hungarian dances of Johannes Brahms to do something similar with folk dances from his native Bohemia, and when he wrote 8 of them into his first set of Slavonic dances, they ended up selling like hotcakes. Here is the 4th of those original Slavonic dances, a slow Sushetska dance in the key of F major. It's heard here in its version for the full orchestra with Nicholas Harnoncourt conducting the Chamber Orchestra of Europe.

0: The Slavonic Dance, Opus 46, Number 4 by Antonin Dvorak, which took its inspiration from the swaying Sosetska dance from Dvorak's native Bohemia. You heard it performed by the Chamber Orchestra of Europe, led by conductor Nicholas Harnoncourt. We'll hear a little of Gustav Holst's music for band, plus a tribute to a Norwegian literary hero. These are both coming up next here on listener-supported WPR Music.
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0: Thanks for tuning in to Drive Time Classics. Gustav Holst originally wrote this four-movement suite for a British military band back in 1911, but once it appeared in print a few years later, it helped ignite a revolution in band music. Based on a few of the English folk tunes that Holst had been collecting at the time, it's his second suite for band. It starts with a march, followed by a song without words, then the song of the blacksmith, and finally the fantasia on the Dargason. Frederick Fennell conducts the Cleveland Symphonic Winds.

A little more than a century ago, the repertoire for wind bands was pretty much limited to marches and transcriptions of orchestral music. But then Gustav Holst wrote that piece and helped ignite a band revolution that's continued to this day. That was Holst's second suite for band in the key of F major. Frederick Fennell led the Cleveland Symphonic Winds. This next selection comes from a suite that Edvard Grieg wrote to celebrate the 200th birthday of one of the founders of Norwegian literature, Ludvig Holberg. And since Holberg was active in the early 1700s, Grieg decided to feature some musical styles that he might have recognized in his tribute, which encompasses a set of dances from the Baroque era. Here is the fifth and final movement from Grieg's Holberg suite in the form of a rigodon dance. It's performed by pianist André Gugnin.

0: A suite written in the late 1800s that was inspired by the music of the early 1700s. You just heard the finale from Edvard Grieg's Suite from Holberg's Time, inspired by the era of the playwright Ludwig Holberg. It was performed by pianist André Gugnin. I'm Jason Heilman, and I'll be here with you for just one more hour of Drive Time Classics this afternoon before I hand things over to Chapter a Day at 7 o'clock. Coming up in this next hour, we'll hear the opening to a symphony by Peter Ilyich Tchaikovsky that takes its inspiration from the folk music of Ukraine. We'll also hear an early string quartet in the Italian style by a teenaged Wolfgang Amadeus Mozart, plus a piano sarabande by Claude Debussy, and more, including an episode of Wisconsin Life. It's all here on WPR Music right after this news update from NPR and from WPR News.
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1: Live from NPR News in Washington, I'm Ryland Barton. Crews are resuming the search for 9 people presumed killed at a Washington State paper mill where a chemical tank ruptured. It's likely to be one of the deadliest U.S. workplace accidents in years. The presumed death toll is at 11. Authorities say there's no hope of finding more survivors. Democrats are feeling just a little more optimistic about their chances of flipping the Senate after last night's Republican runoff in Texas. Republican State Attorney General Ken Paxton will face Democrat James Tallarico. Democrats haven't won a statewide race in Texas since 1994, but Paxton has a controversial track record, as Blaise Ganey from the Texas Newsroom explains.
2: He was indicted on security fraud charges, although he didn't have to admit guilt to those. He also survived an impeachment vote in 2023 that centered around using his power as attorney general to help a real estate investor. And then there's the divorce from Republican State Senator Angela Paxton, which, according to court documents, was due to allegations of his infidelity. He's made a name for himself as AG by really politicizing the position, often using his power to go after Democrats and alleged undocumented immigrants.
1: Blaise Ganey from the Texas Newsroom reporting. The head of the American Federation of Teachers, Randy Weingarten, is calling for an end to student-facing AI in elementary schools. NPR's Corey Turner reports.
3: In a speech at the National Press Club, Weingarten laid out a 10-point plan to help schools navigate what she called a crossroads. The points include no screens or online tests for kids from pre-K through second grade, no student-facing AI across the elementary school grades, and a total ban on social companion chatbots for students until at least age 16. Weingarten also called for the creation of an independent research group to study the effects of AI, screens, and technology on students, and for what she called a tech tax on big tech companies to, quote, pay their fair share for the adverse and disruptive consequences of AI. Corey Turner, NPR News.
1: President Trump is supporting prediction market companies in their fight with state gambling regulators. As NPR's Bobby Allen reports, Trump's family has come under increased scrutiny over its ties to the industry.
4: Trump wrote in a Truth Social post that companies like Kalshi and Polymarket will thrive under his leadership. He wrote, quote, "We are setting the rules of the road that are the gold standard for the states," before disparaging the governors of several states that have tried to rein in the companies. Trump in his second term has embraced the prediction market industry, where people bet billions of dollars a week on sports, elections, news events, and federal policy. The administration has rolled back regulations and sued states that have attempted to apply gambling laws to the sites. Trump's son, Donald Trump Jr., is an advisor to Kalshi and Polymarket, and his venture capital firm, 1789 Capital, is a major Polymarket investor. Bobby Allen, NPR News.
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5: It's 6:04. This is news from Wisconsin Public Radio. Good evening. I'm Brady Carlson. Green Bay Packers running back Josh Jacobs is under investigation for suspected domestic abuse charges. As Joe Schultz reports, Jacobs was arrested Tuesday and held in jail overnight in Brown County.
6: Online records show Jacobs was booked on recommended charges, including battery, domestic abuse, intimidation of a victim, and strangulation or suffocation.

0: that last one would be a felony. In a statement, the Brown County District Attorney said his office was not prepared to make a formal charging decision. They've asked for additional investigation. Attorneys for Jacobs released a statement denying the allegations. Police say they were dispatched over the weekend to a complaint involving Jacobs. According to NFL Network, he turned himself in to local police on Tuesday. The Packers say they're aware of the situation but declined to comment further. Packers head coach Matt LaFleur largely avoided questions about Jacobs' arrest while speaking to reporters before an offseason practice. Joe Schultz, Wisconsin Public Radio.
1: A Wisconsin woman who's been in federal immigration custody for over 2 months is now out on bond. Elvira Benitez Suarez was released Tuesday. She was held in federal detention since March when she was picked up by U.S. Immigration and Customs Enforcement agents during a routine immigration check-in. That check-in came after a federal judge ruled she was eligible for a green card, a decision under appeal by the federal government. The Sheboygan Falls mother and grandmother has been living in the U.S. for over three decades after fleeing an abusive home in Mexico. Her immigration attorney, Mark Christopher, says there was no reason for her to be detained. Christopher says a decision for the government's appeal on her green card could take over a year. Partly cloudy weather continues tonight in Wisconsin with lows from the upper 40s to the mid-50s. Tomorrow, mostly sunny but cooler and not as humid as today. 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
3: 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Coming up in about 36 minutes, we'll hear a concerto for the violin by Georg Matthias Mann, an Austrian composer who was active in Vienna when Joseph Haydn was still a child. We'll also hear a piano piece by Claude Debussy, inspired by the music of the past, and more, including an episode of Wisconsin Life. But first, here's music by Peter Ilyich Tchaikovsky. Although he was born in central Russia and grew up in St. Petersburg, Tchaikovsky was descended from Ukrainian Cossacks, and he'd spend a lot of time in Ukraine, which was where his sister lived. On one of his visits, Tchaikovsky picked up a few Ukrainian folk tunes that came to inspire one of his symphonies. Here is the first movement from Tchaikovsky's Symphony No. 2 in C minor, opening with the song Down by the Mother Volga in the horn. Semyon Bishkov conducts the Czech Philharmonic.

That symphony is so full of Ukrainian folk tunes that a Russian music critic at the time called it the Little Russian Symphony, Little Russia being what Ukraine was called by the Russian Empire. But I like to just call it his Ukrainian Symphony instead. You just heard the opening movement from the Symphony No. 2 in C minor by Peter Ilyich Tchaikovsky. Semyon Bishkov led the Czech Philharmonic. Here's music by Wolfgang Amadeus Mozart. This piece is part of a set of six string quartets that a 16-year-old Mozart wrote while he was on a tour of Italy, hoping to get one of his operas performed in Milan. And unlike Mozart's later quartet, these six are in the Italian style, which means they're shorter and breezier with only three movements. This one's Mozart's string quartet number 2 in D major. It's performed by the Kosciuszko Quartet.

0: The 16-year-old Wolfgang Amadeus Mozart wrote that quartet while he and his father were staying in the Alpine town of Bolzano, and he followed it up with five more over his next few months in Italy. It was Mozart's string quartet number 2 in D major, Kirchner number 155. It was performed by the Kosciuszko Quartet. We'll hear an episode of Wisconsin Life and an old dance made new again, coming up next on WPR Music.
1: 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Now his son, Hans, insists upon taking the dog away. Can Bo salvage his fragile relationship with his son and keep his dog before time runs out? 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
0: We'll hear music by Claude Debussy in a few minutes, but first, it's 6:30 this Wednesday evening, which means it's time for Wisconsin Life. Here's producer Maureen McCollum with a story about an iconic building in eastern Wisconsin.
4: On the western coast of Lake Michigan sits the city of Manitowoc, a place known for its deep connection with the water. And along its shore, a lighthouse, essential to the area's maritime history, stands tall, watching over the city. Molly Hunkin climbed inside to take us on a tour.
5: Okay, well, welcome to Manitowoc North Breakwater Lighthouse. You're about half a mile out in the lake here. Ludington is about 60 miles across the lake, straight over here. So you're out in the center of things here.
6: Paul Reckel is a member of Manitowoc Sunrise Rotary, a locally based group which organizes fundraising events for the community. Within the past decade, they have also become the official caretakers of the Manitowoc North Breakwater Lighthouse. The lighthouse was built in 1918, making it over 100 years old. Its name comes from the structure that it's built on.
5: When you walked out here on the concrete, that's the breakwater. And basically what that is, it separates the lake from the harbor, and it makes a safe place for the ships to come in and be protected.
6: The building itself has 5 stories. Its first floor is a basement, which used to act as storage and a boathouse. In this portion of the basement was a dory, a small boat which lighthouse keepers used for rescues.
5: But you can read stories on it where the lighthouse keepers in its day would take care of the rescues out on the lake when they occurred. And even in the middle of winter, in a tremendous blizzard, at night, no lights, they had to listen to the sounds and actually push the boat out, hop in it, and go out and rescue the people and then bring it back in.
6: On the second floor, the motor room housed the motor to generate power for the light on top. Above that sits the watch room, where lighthouse keepers used radio equipment to keep in touch with boats out on the lake. In cases of stormy weather, sometimes lighthouse keepers stayed overnight in cots in this room, though they normally slept on shore. The diaphone room on the fourth floor used to be the location of the foghorn, also called a diaphone. Ships could activate the diaphone from the lake to warn of their arrival on shore. From the deck outside, you can see the Badger Car Ferry, which has been running since the 1950s, beginning its round trip between Manitowoc and Ludington, Michigan.
5: That's two toots like that, that's a salute to us. Thank you.
6: After a brief climb up a small metal ladder, you reach what most people would think of when imagining a lighthouse, the lens house.
5: That's where the light that signals to the ships is located. And this particular light could be seen from 17 miles out in the lake, which is by no means...
6: The small room on top of the lighthouse holds no more than the light itself, with enough space for a few people around it. The expansive view looks out over Lake Michigan and the city of Manitowoc. After the need for lighthouse keepers disappeared, the building became run down. It succumbed to vandalism and the wear and tear expected for a building in the middle of a lake. But in 2011, the Manitowoc North Breakwater Lighthouse was put on auction by the Coast Guard. It was purchased by a man from Long Island, New York, named Philip Carlucci, for $30,000.
5: When you buy a property from the Coast Guard, you have to bring it up to standards and maintain it. So he stuck over $325,000 into it to get it in the condition it is in today.
6: The owner and Manitowoc Sunrise Rotary are collaborating with the Wisconsin Maritime Museum, also located in Manitowoc, to return historical objects and equipment to the building. Looking forward, the owner hopes to continue restoring the lighthouse to its original state.
4: Molly Hunkin brought us that story on the Manitowoc Breakwater Lighthouse. The building itself is part of the Wisconsin 101 Project, which tells our state's history through objects. 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I'm Maureen McCollum.
0: You can hear new episodes of Wisconsin Life every Wednesday and Friday evening at 6:30, right here on WPR Music. Neoclassicism was a trend that swept through Europe in the 1920s as composers looked to cool things down after World War I and go back to a pre-Beethoven aesthetic. But French composer Claude Debussy anticipated that trend by about 20 years in this next piece, part of a three-movement suite for solo piano that was an updated version of a Baroque dance suite. For its middle movement, Debussy gave us a lilting sarabande, and he said it should evoke the sensibility of an old portrait in the Louvre. It's the sarabande from Debussy's Pour le Piano, and it's performed by pianist Jean-Yves Thibaudet.

0: Music by Claude Debussy, inspired by a dance style that hadn't been popular since the Baroque era. That was the Sarabande from a suite that Debussy called simply Pour le Piano, or For the Piano. The pianist was Jean-Yves Thibaudet. We'll hear a concerto from a Viennese forerunner to Haydn and Mozart, coming up next on WPR Music.
1: I'm Deborah Lou Harder for The Met. 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It stars Isabel Leonard, Carlos Alvarez, Gabriela Reyes, and Niels Vanderer, conducted by Yannick Nézet-Séguin. That's Saturday, live on the Robert K. Johnson Foundation Metropolitan Opera International Radio Network.
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0: Thanks for staying with me for Drive Time Classics. We don't know very much about the 18th century Viennese composer Georg Matthias Mohn, and what we think we know, we may actually have confused with another composer with a similar name. What we do know for sure, though, is that Mohn's music bridges the gap between the Baroque era and what came next, and it would have a huge influence on younger composers like Joseph Haydn. Here's one of his violin concertos in the key of B-flat major. Violinist Thomas Fury joins Camerata Baron.

Music by Georg Matthias Mann, a Viennese-born composer a generation older than Joseph Haydn, who passed away at age 33, 6 years before Wolfgang Amadeus Mozart was born. That was Mann's violin concerto in B-flat. Thomas Fury was the violin soloist, and he led Camerata Baron. In Wisconsin weather tonight, the east central part of the state could still get spotty showers overnight. Lows will range from the upper 40s to the mid 50s. Tomorrow will be mostly sunny but cooler and less humid, with highs in the low to mid 70s. Friday should bring a mix of sun and clouds and highs back from the upper 40s to the mid 50s. Tomorrow will be mostly sunny but cooler and less humid, with highs in the low to